0: $1 million child safety overhaul, which was unveiled by Ms. Frecklington yesterday. A Queensland Protection Commission will be set up as a dedicated child safeguarding body with responsibility for the reportable conduct scheme, child safe standards, and working with children checks. Drier conditions are expected for central and eastern Australia over the winter-spring periods thanks to an El Nino. The Bureau of Meteorology has declared an El Nino phase is underway over the Pacific Ocean.
1: For some areas of Australia, the Bureau's long-range forecasts are already showing warmer temperatures and reduced rainfall over the coming months, and the confirmation of El Nino doesn't change these forecasts. El Nino can increase the chances of below-average rainfall, but every El Nino is different, and that's why it's best to follow and to keep checking the Bureau's long-range forecasts. It's also important to understand that El Nino isn't a forecast, rather it's an observation. While El Nino often brings drier conditions to central and eastern Australia in winter and spring, Australia's weather is also shaped by other climate factors, so outcomes can vary. So we're not saying specific towns or regions are going to see less rainfall or more bushfire risk because of El Nino.
0: That was Alana Sherney from the Weather Bureau. We'll have more coming up next.
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0: To sport, and rising sprint star Gout Gout has come third at the Ostrava Golden Spike event in Czechia. Gout came third with a personal best time of 14.96, which is also a national record. He was up against American champion Noah Lyles, who broke the world record with a time of 14.67 seconds. The pair hugged it out after the run to celebrate. Now for a look at the capital city weather around the country. Partly cloudy in Magajim, Brisbane with a top of 23. 22 and partly cloudy on Gadigal Country, Sydney, while it's 18 and cloudy on Ngunnawalgambri Country, Canberra. 20 and partly cloudy in Nam, Melbourne, and a possible shower in Nipaluna, Hobart with a max of 16. A top of 20 in rain in Tundanya, Adelaide. Partly cloudy and 18 degrees in Borlu, Perth, and sunny in Garamilla, Darwin with a top of 32. If you have any stories that you'd like to share with us, you can send us an email to news@nirs.org.au.
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1: And it's a good morning. And you've got Big T, Morning Brekkie Show, 99.7 FM Radio Galari, playing here in Rubibee, Broome, or wherever you may be listening these days. We've got technology at our fingertips. We can listen to it anywhere you want to go. And as I was talking about yesterday, everybody's got those Starlink dishes or boxes strapped to their front of their windows these days. What happened to the old fluffy dice on the rear vision mirror and getting a yellow sticker for it? Hey, times have changed. Technology's got a little bit flasher, and now you can take it anywhere you want to go. See a lot of cars around town with the Starlinks on the front window there. I do wonder how they go with blocking off their vision on being able to see vehicles when they're coming. But anyway, hopefully it's not too bad out on the roads. 8 minutes past six, 6 minutes past eight. Read it backwards. I'll get it right anyway. That's how I do it here on the radio. A little bit backwards. All righty, yeah, roads warming up. Kids should be early at school. The roads are busy. Look, I can't even work around it. We all know what's happening out there. Cable Beach West is definitely a very, very busy road at this time of the day, leading up until probably around about 10:30, even 11 o'clock. It is really chockers out there. So if you do need to get to work or you need to get to that destination on a time, make sure you leave early or find an alternative route to make your way there. Alrighty. What do I talk about today? Hump Day is mental health day. I talk about mental health and things about mental health, everything around it. Like I say, I'm not a professional. I'm not a psychologist. I'm not a doctor. I'm just a dude that's got life skills, and I like to research. And also, I have my own problems, things going on in my own life. And like everyone out there has something going on at some degree. But I just want to talk a little bit about mental health and other things about mental health. I'm going to go a little bit on the south side this time. But this is something I found on Facebook last night while I was looking on it. This is Beyond Blue. If you know about Beyond Blue mental health team, they're actually really good if you want to give them a call. But make your sports club a game changer for mental health. This season, sign up as a host, a mental health match to break the stigma. Spark real conversation and raise funds for Beyond Blue. 24/7 support, whether it's cricket, netball, tennis or touch football, let's show that no one has to face life challenges alone. So that's Beyond Blue. That's on Facebook if you want to have a look on that. Check out Beyond Blue page and all the things they've got going on. Beautiful little page, beautiful people to talk to as well. And this is another one that I got found on the old book face. This is the men's table. This is Tuesday the 23rd of June, 6:30 to 8:30 p.m. This is going to be at the Rowie at the Roebuck Hotel. So how you really going is really what it's called, is strength and care. Men's table, real conversations, real connection. Have a hunger for food with conversation and trustworthy men. If you want to join the table, check it out on Facebook under how you really going, and or you can check it out on page the men's table. Strength and care, that's theirs on the interweb as well, or just check out the men's table. That's a meal, so that's a bunch of men. Even the I had Jethro here on the radio a couple of weeks ago. They're very committed to helping men, but it's not just about helping men. It's about people in relationships as well. It's about wives and wives understanding that men need to go and have that time as well away and have a yarn and so forth like that. It's about common interests. We all connect together, husbands and wives and stuff like that. And you have that opportunity where you can go and talk to a mate or talk to a bloke, sit around a table, have a good meal, a good feed, and have a good yarn, have a good laugh, good banter. You don't even have to talk, even if it's just more of a connection that you're looking for. Or you're just not too sure, you just want to go and check it out. But check out the men's table, they're going to be down there 23rd of June. All you got to do is pay for your own meal. So there are no registration fees, there's no connection, there's nothing that's going to cost you bulk dollars just to go and talk to a bloke. It's all about connection. So all you go is you pay for your meal, you pay for your drinks, and you go and have a yarn. It sounds like a good opportunity. If there's blokes out there that are home alone, and they got nothing to do, check it out, the men's table. Get online, have a look at the men's table, and get involved in it, because it's it'll be a very good community event there for the men to get out. And especially if you get a good couple of people there, might be a massive table down there at the Rowie. So how you really gone is what it's called. The men's table, strength and care. So check that out on Facebook. Some good stuff out there, some good information out there. There's lots of different things to talk about. I want to talk about mental health with Indigenous men today, because it seems to be that Indigenous men are struggling to get some help. But I want to talk about the history of how it started and colonisation and all that kind of things. I'll get into that a little bit. We'll chuck some tunes on before we get into the series contact. All right. 10 minutes past 8. We'll chuck some tunes on. Radio Galari, 99.7 FM. Big T on the Morning Brekkie Show. Hopefully everybody's enjoying their morning hump day out there. Let's see how we go. Cruise into the second half of the Morning Brekkie Show.

Good morning and welcome back. Radio Galari 99.7 FM. Big T on the morning brekkie show. How are we going today? Happy hump day. It's Wednesday. It's all downhill from here apparently, or uphill, however it goes. It's only a couple of days to go after today and then it's a weekend. It's good for some of us, not so good for those people that work in hospitality. Very busy around the traps now. Every destination you go to around Broome is definitely full of people. You've got the state. What have we got? Rugby on this weekend. There's lots of games on around the traps there. What do I look everywhere? Just about everywhere today has a state of origin game going on. So if you're into your state of origin, get around and check out that's going on as well. Got Kimberley Whispers on today as well, which I spoke about earlier. Can drawing, that's on today. You've got lots of different things. We warm up. Now we're Wednesday, hump day, Wednesday, Thursday, Friday, into the weekend, all the stuff red hot starts to warm up around Broome. Oh, it's going to be a beautiful week here in town. Lots of different things going on. But today we're talking about mental health. Like I say, I talk about mental health on Wednesdays. Now, I'm not a professional in any way. I'm just a person with life skills, and I do like to do a lot of research, and research is what I did. So today I want to talk about mental health support and basically, history on First Nation men, just to give a bit of information out there for people that are not too sure about it, and just to talk about it in general, because our mental health is important, very, very important in general, and especially in us men out there that don't like to go ahead and help ourselves. And obviously, and then when we go to First Nation men, they've got a lot more difficult than we have in general. So I just want to talk a little bit about the history and stuff like that about mental health in Indigenous men. Now, this is serious. I'm not joking around here. Like I said, I researched as much as I possibly could get, as many pages, internet, everywhere I could possibly get, put it all together and just let's see what kind of information I can put out on the radio. So, the mental health of Indigenous men is profoundly tied to the history of colonisation, disposition and systematic policies such as the Stolen Generation, which caused severe intergenerational trauma, dislocation from traditional lands, culture, disruption, severely impacting traditional male roles, identity and community structure. Traditional Indigenous societies had a robust framework for mental and spiritual and collective sense of self, intimately connected to community, spiritually and to the country, gave men a defined cultural roles, kinship ties and meaning. Due to the British colonisation in 1788, the subsequent policies such as forced land removal, stolen generations in the 1930s and the 1960s caused widespread psychological and spiritual distress. These disruptions marginalised Indigenous men, tearing the fabric of family and emotional being, establishing positive self-image roles and responsibilities. Alrighty, all right. Aboriginal community-controlled health services are critical to bridging the gap to care for Indigenous adults and are more likely to utilise mental health services when doctors are available at community-controlled clinics. Access to cultural secure research perspectives are available through transforming Indigenous mental health wellbeing and centre for deeper historical sore insights. The Working Together, Aboriginal and Torres Strait Islander Mental Health Wellbeing Principles and Practices provides comprehensive overviews. Alrighty. Today, Indigenous males experience disproportionately high rates of physiological distress, substance misuse and suicidal. Research indicates that mental and substance use disorders are greatest contributors of the total burden of disease on the First Nations people. Many Aboriginal men view symptoms of depression not merely as clinical illness but as injury to the spirit, direct result of losing connection with the country. If you'd imagine that, you're pulled away from your country. That's very serious, like, and that's why we need to pay attention to all this and really do what we can to help it out. So systematic inequalities marginalised the racism, led to higher rates of incarceration, institutional trauma, further incapacitating mental health issues. Cultural recognition. Healing programs specifically targeting Aboriginal men, e.g. Red Dust Healing, focus on reversing
effects of colonisation and re-mental health support for Indigenous men in Western Australia. Australia focuses a holistic, trauma-informed and culturally secure care. In the Broome area, there is a strong local support available through specialised drop-in centres, counselling and medical services tailored to specific to Aboriginal men. So outreach services, MOSAC offers a men's drop-in space, case management for complex needs and programs like Change in Ways that help men heal the intergenerational trauma and family violence. You've also got BRAMS, who offer holistic primary health care, GPs, allied health to access social and mental well-being. And then you've got Headspace as well, where they provide confidence for the young men and young adults. So, as you can see, it's pretty serious on young men and young Aboriginal men on what they've been through, all the kind of the history that we're going on. So when it comes to the mental health of these young men, we really need to be positive and strong and help these young men out and get them in the right direction. So we've got these spirit and young mind. A strong spirit and young mind is a project supports mental health for Aboriginal men, Torres Strait Islander people. And then we've got Change Them Stories, Young Aboriginal Men's Health Instrument, explore men's healing journeys on mental health, well-being, ranging from depression and other abuses. And then we got Dr. Tracy Westman, an Indigenous Psychological Services, is a proud Noolum woman, from the Pilbara region, Western Australia, with a long considerate. So special Aboriginal services, there are lots available. So all these ones available that I've got off the internet are programs that you can ring up, programs Men's Indigenous South Australia, Indigenous Australia Men's Health and Aboriginal Health Services. These are ones that you can ring up on the phone. You don't actually have to go into them. We've got Transforming Indigenous Health, Mental Health Wellbeing in Australia, and Strong Spirit, Strong Mind Aboriginal programs. There's so many different programs around for Aboriginal men out there, plus the ones we've got here available in Broome, like Nirrumbrook and Killarney as well. So there's kind of places like Headspace and BRAM and so forth like that. So when it comes to Aboriginal health and mental health, we really need to look at the serious side of it and where it came from, so we can try and build these young men up to be the best that they possibly can be. So that's about there, talking about mental health of First Nations people. That's the research I've done on it. We just really need to come together as a whole, everyone. Doesn't matter what colour you are, where you're from or what you're doing. We can all stop and support each other and look out for each other. And all we have to do is, the simple question is, how are you going? You have to look up from your mobile phone. We need to put our mobile phones down and start these discussions, not necessarily around the kitchen table, because dinner time, not everybody sits at the table and has dinner, but it's just in general, the general conversation, we have to bring it up, not for just for men, for women as well. Across it, we have to be collective across the souls for everybody to be inclusive, so we could all have the opportunity to grow and embrace and do the things that we want to do as human beings. So that's the little things I want to talk about. Very serious note on that one there. Let's cruise into some music. It's 25 past 8. It's a beautiful Wednesday hump day. On a serious note, we're having a great day today. Here we go. Maybe not that button. Let's try this button. Happy hump day. 99.7 FM, Radio Killarney.

Good morning and welcome back, 99.7 FM. If you're just joining us, Big T on the Morning Brekkie Show. You having a good morning? Just past 8.33 or just past 8.30 in the morning. Beautiful day outside. The sun is a-shining. We're going to look for a top of 30 degrees today. We're looking at some good tides coming in as well. We've got some king tides coming in. Tide's on its way up at the moment. It's sitting at about 5.2 metres. We're looking at a high of 9.5. That's going to be at a quarter to 12 this morning or quarter to 12 this afternoon. However you want to say it. You can just say 11.45 if you want. All right, that's 11.45. It's going to be high tide. And then it's going to be heading down. We're going to have our minimum of 1.4 metres. And that's at 6.25 this afternoon. So if you're heading to the beach after you finish work, you got no stress about what's happening with the tides. But if you are heading there before lunchtime today, make sure you be mindful. Listen out. You've just heard me say it. It's going to be a high tide. Do the trick that everyone does. Put that little line in front of your car if you want. Just don't go for a wander 2 hours down the track or 2 hours down the beach because you may find you may not find your car. Or you may find that you won't find your car. But that'll be the tides there. Keep it on the tides. If you want to get on the Bureau of Meteorology, Wheelie Weather, however it is, just write in Broome Tides into Google. That's what I do. Comes up every time. You don't want to go to the beach unless you check the tides. So do that there and keep yourself safe out there on the beaches. They're going to be very busy today. A lot of people around Broome. Lots of different things happening around Broome as well at the moment, like I was talking about a little bit earlier. We got the State of Origin games. They're going on at pretty much every location you can think of around Broome. Then we got Kimberley Whispers, which is the art thing I was talking about yesterday. Kimberley Whispers by Janine Barnes there down at the Black Stump Art Gallery there. Opening night is 5th of June. It runs from 5 till 7 p.m. 5th to the 18th of June. They're down at the Black Stump Art Gallery there if you want to check that out. Lots of different art things happening around Broome at the moment. It's definitely a good time of the year to be in Broome. What else we got going on? Life drawing. Gotta love that. Life drawing down at Canshed. Come along for a life drawing session at the Canshed. Life drawing session. We're open to everybody, whether you're just a practicing artist or someone that just wants to improve your observational or sketching skills. Canshed offers a welcome in creative space for everyone. 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That's tonight, Wednesday, 5:30 p.m. until 7:30. 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Plenty of things happening around Broome. It's a beautiful time. It's the dry season. You can't get better than this. So apparently we might have a bit of rain going on. So what else have we got going on? You got Wheel of Fortune, you got Bingo Drag, you got a pool competition, life drawing like I spoke about, State of Origin, movies. You want to get down to Sun Pictures and check out the movies, go and check out that Disclosure Day. I watched that on Saturday night. Absolutely epic movie there, made by Stephen King there. If you like your Stephen Kings, you're definitely going to be in it. It's funny because a lot of the people in those movies were like my age and older, so it just shows you how old Stephen King is and how long he's been around for. So you want to check it out there. Sun Pictures, absolutely epic location to go down there and check that all that down there. Sun Cinemas, world record, eh? Do you know that? It's in the Guinness Book of Records for the longest running outdoor cinema. If you're not too sure how that works, you can do tours down there too. So if you go down to Sun Pictures, check them out. They do a daily tour, a couple of hours, and you can check out all the information that's going on there as well. Alrighty, this day in June 17th, a monumental date in music history, famous for historic chart toppers, legendary album releases, iconic debuts, notable milestones including Dolly Parton, who recording I Will Always Love You in 1973, Carole King's number one hit Tapestry in 1971, and Kendrick Lamar's he was born in 1987. Alrighty, 1964. On this day in 1965, the Kinks and the Melody Blues made their American concert debut in a Academy of Music Awards in New York. In 1967, on this day, Barbara Streisand performed a massive concert for 135,000 fans in Central Park and later released the CBS A Happening in Central Park. In 1971, on this day, Carole King's landmark album, Tapestry, which I said before, went to number one in the US Billboard charts, where it stayed for an incredible 15 consecutive weeks. 1973, Dolly Parton recorded her iconic ballad, I Will Always Love You.
There's lots of different things on this date. I like checking out this stuff. Like I said, I love checking out information. My kids tell me I know too much as it is, and now I do this as a job, and yeah, they don't like it because now I know lots and more things. And man, the amount of things I remember, holy dooly, damn do I remember some things. I just can't remember how the pronunciation of words. Getting to that, we'll go with that anyway. Already on this day, Andy Gibb made a US chart history by becoming the first solo artist in his first releases to reach number one with Shadow Dancer topped the charts. And there we go, two more to go. In this day, Pink Floyd, this is a good one. Pink Floyd played the last of 31 performances, The Wall at Earl's Court in London. And in 2017, on this day, Jay-Z became the first rapper including into the Hall of Fame. There you go. We're all up to date on what's happening around the traps on this day in Broome. It's in Broome. We're in Broome. You're on the road. 8:39. It should be going great out there on the roads at the moment. I don't feel bad for you at all. it's a beautiful day at Broome. Hopefully you're not too bad in that traffic out there and about. We'll chuck some tunes on. We'll cruise into this day. It's 8:39. It's a beautiful hump day today. What are we going to choose on? What do I feel like? I feel like a lot of different music. We've been playing a bit of different music today. Like I say, I go home and I research my music. I chuck on YouTube and just plays music. As I find music, I like it. I'm very lucky because my dad was a music fiend. He had a record. Yeah, you remember the day? Remember the old silver record player? Remember the old record player? It used to be the record player on the top, and then it'd have the double tape deck. And then underneath that, as we got in a little bit age, we got the CD player. And Dad would have the record up the top, the two tape deck. Remember, you used to go there and tape the Rage you'd be playing, because your parents would have the stereo connected to the TV, because that was our surround sound back in the day. But you remember how big your dad's speakers were? They were massive. My dad had massive speakers. He had light boxes on top of them, and he had his beanbag as well right in front of it. No, he wasn't a hippie, but that's where he'd lay. He'd lay there, put his headphones on, and just play music all over and over and over. So I had a very eclectic taste in music as I was growing up, so hence why I've got an eclectic taste when it comes onto the radio. But as I find, what I'm finding, the hardest thing I find is that you know all the music. You hear the song, oh yeah, I know that song, and you sing to it, and you sing it in the car. You may sing the wrong words, or you may sing the right words, however it is that you blast it out through your car or wherever it is at your home, sing it into your broomstick. I lost my train of thought where I was going there, but carry on. Let's chuck some music on. I'll come back to my train of thought. it's one of those days here. Happy hump day, everybody. Wednesday, 99.7 FM Radio Galari. Big T, he'll get his train of thought back and we'll move on to some music. 8:41, here we go.

Good morning and welcome back, 99.7 FM. Big T on the morning brekkie show, just about 10 to 9 in the morning, and we got the lovely Sandy Dan coming up just after the 9 o'clock news with her lovely smiles. She's got the best smile. You can't see it, I can see it, but I know she's got it. So lovely Sandy Dan, she'll be coming up after the 9 o'clock news with her amazing little show going on. Well, so funny to listen to some of the stuff she talks about, but that's after 9 o'clock. Still 10 minutes to go, talking about what we've been going on today. We talked about the news and the weather, and we talked all about the important things that we need to talk about. Looking at a top of 30 degrees today. It's going to be an LR gorgeous day out there today. Bit of cloud around, slight chance of rain, they said this morning. Mostly sunny afternoon, light winds becoming south to south easily, 15 to 20 kilometres an hour in the morning. Now, if you don't have a wind device out there, you're not really going to know about that. You're just going to go out there and enjoy it. But if you're going to go out in the sun today, make sure you keep yourself protected. The UV rating is high. It is a number 6 on here. But the Broome weather up here, it does get quite hot in general up here in Broome. You don't really notice it with that cool weather blowing around. But keep yourself covered if you are heading out around the traps, especially out to the beaches and so forth. And then it goes with the crocodile watch. Make sure you keep your eye out for crocodiles. There are lots of crocodiles being sighted around Broome. They are not so active normally at this time of the year because it is colder, but they are still about, so just be mindful if you're travelling around the traps with that one there. We also had a yarn about events that are going on here. We got an event coming up here at the Galari Club here on the 25th of June, by the Three Saints teammates and Arts Driven Oldies. 5 years on, we move on to the WA Bicentenary. We can build a brand new platform for arts and legacy. 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The good old era of the Turtle Dingo Parrot Music Picture Show, 25th of the June, here at the Gimme Club, here at Radio Galari, and that's on the 25th of June. There's lots of other events that are happening around the traps as well, like I was talking about earlier. Lots of things you can go to around Broome. It's the basically hump day is the start. We get into it, we get up and everything's rocking and rolling. If you want to look it out, you're going out on the roads, you're heading out of town, just be mindful if you're heading towards Derby, the Willair Road there, they've got some roadworks on there, just clean it up on the sides of the roads. There might be a bit of slow traffic around there, but just be mindful if you're moving around that area. That area there as well is renowned for cattle, so if you are travelling around that area and you're checking out the view, make sure you pay attention to the road so you know what you're looking at. We've also got a bit of roadworks down there on Port Drive there as well, a bit of slight reductions in speed and so forth like that. Doing a bit of upgrades there on the Port Drive Manier, so that'll be out by the port there, entrance point way there. So just be mindful if you are travelling those areas there to be mindful. Now, I wonder how the roads are out there. I don't even know. I can't see it. You're in it. You know what's about. I'm sure it's going to be bad. But there's not much else we can do about it. Cable Beach Rest Road is going to be like that until about mid-July, I should say, until they open a lane up on the old Broome Road. Until that happens, we kind of have to breathe a little bit harder and just enjoy it. We do it in Broome. Remember Broome time. Take a deep breath. It's going to be A-okay. If you're here on holidays, you got no worries at all. If you're that keyboard worried that sits there and says you got 40 minutes to get to the shops, but you're here on holidays, enjoy. That's why you come here. It's a good time of the year to come to Broome. We've got all the roadworks happening around Broome at the moment. I had a yarn about Indigenous mental health today, about closing the gap. We really need to look out for all people on this planet, and especially with the young Indigenous men, what they've been through. We nearly need to close the gap and get these guys as much help as we possibly can. So if you know anyone out there that needs some support or needs some help, get them the support. Make the phone call. If you heard a story, go and ask the questions. It costs nothing to stop and say hello to somebody. It costs nothing to stop and say anything to somebody. Sometimes it could be just that one comment that you say to them that makes their whole day. Even when you're just passing someone in the street, just a hello. Or do you remember those times? Do you remember those times? That was before mobile phones were invented, when we actually spoke to each other. We live in a very, very different world. I went out to Divers on the weekend and had dinner there on Saturday night. And the amount of people sitting at husbands and wives sitting at tables, and they're both on their mobile phones, staring at their 4-inch screen. It's absolutely unbelievable. We need to bring back the art of conversation. It's a strange concept to be able to open your mouth and use the noises that come out of it. But funny enough, they make words.
Now, I can tell you a story that a long time ago there, I went up to Divers there. I went with my son. He's in his 20s now, but I went there. He was 18 years old. And when we walked up to the door of Divers, if you've been to Divers, you've got the left-hand side is the smoking side and the right-hand side is the non-smoking side. All the way down the right-hand, or the left-hand, should say, every table was full. But every single person was on a mobile phone. And I said to my son, I bet you $20 I could get everyone talking. And he's like, Dad, don't do that. Please, Dad, please, please, Dad, don't embarrass me. Anyway, we went and got our beers, walked back out there, put my beer down and just went, hey, how you going, guys? Da, da, da, da, da, started chatting. And within 10 minutes, I had every single table talking and having a conversation amongst each other, with me, and engaging in conversation. My son just sits there shaking his head. He's like, God, you have to do it, don't you? And I'm like, yeah, I do, because why would you be staring at your screen? We're in public. We're out enjoying ourselves, meeting and greeting and getting out in this big, bad world, big, beautiful world that we live in, and beautiful Broome. And we go out to these beautiful destinations and then we stare at our 4-inch screen. It's like ridiculous. So get off your screens, ladies and gentlemen. You come up here for a holiday, or even if you live here, put your phones away, leave them in the car and enjoy the scenery. Let's start this conversation again. It's not just about mental health. It's all about our all well-being. It's our health. It's everything to do with who we are as a human being. That my favourite thing I heard like many moons ago, if you got told if you could have a drug that would make you look at your hand all day, would you take it? No, you wouldn't take that drug. Who wants to stare at their hand all day? But yet, we have mobile phones, and what do? Stare at our hands all day. Time to get off their phones. Time to start having some conversations. Open it up. Let's start this world in a better place. Let's start hump day in a better way. Anyway, it's 9:04. I'm just about to finish up. Like I said, the lovely Sandy Dan's going to come up after the 9 o'clock news. She's got the most loveliest smile. You honestly, you could see it from a mile away. But she's coming up after 9. I'm going to chuck a song on. That'll be my last song for the day. Sell out to your neighbour. Breathe on the street. Just take a deep breath. It's going to be a-okay. It's hump day. And other than that, have a ripper day, everybody. And I'll see you tomorrow.

0: Hello, I'm Adam Evans with the NIRS News. Legislation to reform the National Disability Insurance Scheme is expected to be debated next week, despite a report on the issue being delayed. A parliamentary committee held 3 days of hearings last week to hear submissions around the reforms, which are expected to cut the scheme's funding by $35 billion over a decade. A report was due yesterday, but the committee asked for an extension to go over the more than 4,000 submissions. It will be handed in on Friday instead.
1: We've obviously, in the meantime, been monitoring the evidence very closely, as well as the debate that we've already had in the House of Representatives. But look, at the end of the day, I understand that the Senate will decide when this report is delivered, but we think the legislation is ready to be debated in the coming fortnight.
0: That was the Federal Health Minister Mark Butler on the ABC. Living conditions at one of Australia's most controversial prisons is continuing to get worse. That's what a new report on Casuarina Prison has found, which was tabled by WA's Inspector of Custodial Services. It found that overcrowding, ageing infrastructure and workforce shortages are making it harder for inmates to access key services, including physical and mental health care and rehabilitation programs. Western Australia's Justice Department says it's been working on delivering long-term solutions to the issues at Casuarina and across other prisons. The US President claims the next phase of negotiations with Iran will be easier than the first round. A peace deal is set to be formally signed in Switzerland at the end of the week. Iran says decisions on nuclear and lifting of sanctions will be settled after the ceremony. Speaking from the sidelines of the G7 summit, Donald Trump says the Strait of Hormuz will open toll-free.
2: Ships are starting to move now. We're going to have it fully open by Friday. The ships are starting to move nicely. Oil is starting to go, and the prices are coming down rapidly. Stock market is going up rapidly. A lot of good things are happening.
0: To entertainment news, and Spider-Man actor Tom Holland has confirmed he and Zendaya are indeed already married. The confirmation came during an interview with Esquire when he was asked about the AI-generated photo of their wedding, which went viral on the internet. When asked if he had to ring family members to let them know it was a fake photo, Holland responded no, because they were all there. The world found out the

0: couple were engaged when Zendaya walked the 2025 Golden Globes red carpet wearing a sizable rock on her left hand. In Madrid yesterday, the pair had their first red carpet appearance together since October 2024 for the Spider-Man Brand New Day photo call. We'll have more coming up next.
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0: To sport, and a three-match suspension handed to North Melbourne's Paul Curtis has been upheld by the AFL Tribunal. Curtis was slapped with the ban for his tackle on West Coast Hamish Davis on Saturday. The match review officer graded the tackler's careless conduct with severe impact and high contact. The Kangaroos challenged the ban at the tribunal last night, arguing that the tackle was fair under the circumstances. The tribunal disagreed, and now Curtis can't play until round 18. Now for a look at the capital city weather around the country. Partly cloudy in Magajim, Brisbane with a top of 23. 22 and partly cloudy on Gadigal Country, Sydney, while it's 18 and cloudy on Ngunnawalgambri Country, Canberra. 20 and partly cloudy in Nam, Melbourne, and a possible shower in Nipaluna, Hobart with a max of 16. A top of 20 and rain in Tundanya, Adelaide. Partly cloudy and 18 degrees in Borloo, Perth, and sunny in Garamilla, Darwin with a top of 32. If you have any stories that you'd like to share with us, you can send us an email to news@nirs.org.au. That's news@nirs.org.au.
8: 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Brings you the word of the day from the Yaru language, traditional owners of the Broome area.
9: Ngaji Mingan. Ngayu Nilawal Jina. Ngananjuyu, the word of the day. The word of the day is Juyu. Juyu is the Yaru word for you. Juyu. We can use it like this. Juyu ngad. Juyu ngad means like you, same as you, or similar to you. Can you say it? Juyu ngad. Juyu. Thank you for listening. Galia Mabu.
8: That was Word of the Day from the Yaru language, the traditional owners of the Broome area.
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Harry Williams can hear those blue gums calling him back home. It's usually the smell of the ocean for broom people, isn't it? Hello, Sandy Dan with you once again, sharing Gulati mornings for the next couple of hours with you, talking about, well, what's happening in and around Broome, having a look at weather. We're currently sitting at 22 degrees, it feels like 17 out there, and heading for a high today of 30 degrees. Fairly moderate with those temperatures as well in and around the region, and it's nice to feel a little bit of a breezy start with the morning, as we'll be feeling a lot more cooler according to the Bureau of Meteorology over the next couple of days, with a little bit of change in the weather and easterlies are slipping in. Here's Kev Carmody.

0: Escape Comedy and Ellie. 15 after 9 o'clock. Weather-wise, what's expected today, this Wednesday, the 17th of June? 30 degrees are forecasted for Broome and Bigitanga. Horse Creek also expecting a high of just 30 today. Derby, they're getting up to around 31. 32 is forecasted for Fitzroy Crossing. Also warm and expecting a high over 32 along with Kanara. And if you're heading up to Wyndham up the top there, they're expecting 33 today. The UV reading isn't as bad as it is during the wet season, but one still does get burned, especially if you're one to get burnt easily. So cover up constantly with sunblock if you're heading down to the beach or out and about. If you're doing some bush walking, might pay to also protect yourself from mosquitoes with a long sleeve shirt. A light color shirt would be handy. Big black things seem to attract those mosquitoes, and there has been viruses detected in the Kimberley with the recent rains. As for those roads out there, they're looking fairly good with the exception of those patches that have surface damage around Roebuck and Gooda Gooda community on the Great Northern Highway. You'll notice a lane there, just one lane in use with traffic management in place. Safe travels if you're heading back and beyond. Have a look at the local Shire sites. That'll give you an idea of what's on their web pages there, back and beyond. The Department of Main Roads can help you out. The Gibb Road is open all the way through for you from Leonard River through to the Great Northern Highway just outside of Derby. Looks pretty good with extended travels on the Gibb Road as well. Entering into beautiful country there. Do yourself a favour if you're at a bit of a loose end and still making those plans in what to do whilst visiting the Kimberley. Perhaps you're on your way up into the Northern Territory. 1-800-246-1999 is the number you can use to get information on roads for travels around the top end. Safe travels.
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0: Troy Cassidy. Thanks, Troy.
1: Also, Anne Kilpatrick, too. What a number. Oh, all comfy there. Are you all prepared for the day ahead? Settling your little digs now, finally, that you arrive, perhaps? Maybe you've been here all the time. It's just nice having you around for a little bit, sharing a gladdy mornings. There was supposed to be some rain in the forecast earlier, but that went out, didn't it? So did the foggy conditions. There seems to be a turn with sou-easterlies slowly coming in, which is pretty much on the forecast over the next couple of days. We'll talk more about that one when we do our weather cross to the Bureau of Meteorology at around about 9:40, 20 to 10.

You'd probably be looking for that fire if you're inland. They say temperatures would be a lot more chillier. My thoughts going out to all of those lovely ladies out at Mullen taking part in a woman's networking camp. Currently, that's on. As the other parts of the Kimberley is quite busy with lots and lots of visitors. No doubt you're finding your way around with these. Must be a nice experience getting around those campfires at night. That's if you've got the facilities to be able to do so. It's time well spent looking into those flickering flames and keeping warm too. Maybe you're thinking of hanging around for a little bit. Why not? This gorgeous weather will be around for the next couple of months as we're well and truly into the dry season. A little warmer than usual, yes, but this happens. Sometimes you'll get real cold periods, and then there's the warm flows also that is in the background often coming through too. So sling off the damp is today, guys, if you're going to be around 30 degrees. Nice. Here's the weather girls.

we're going to be heading off to the Bureau of Meteorology shortly, is Michael Bublé. Oh, no, we're going to go swimming for a little bit. Ah, the theme from the movie Titanic.

0: Celine Dion, My Heart'll Go On. Oh, I'm cold now all of a sudden. Just before we head to the biometeorology, I think of icy water at the end of there. Oh, well, amazing what thoughts can do to the way you feel sometimes. And in fact, Friday, this coming Friday, Marigaku Theatre Company will be sharing their latest works, Ngurungabu, which reflects on last night to tomorrow and the ever-changing environment that we live in on all levels. This is a piece that speaks so much to one's soul when it comes to dancing, storytelling, also poetry. That's a reminder for those of you that have gotten invitations to Ngarungaru, Guru, the invitations need to be replied back by the end of business today for Ngurungabu, which is the latest installment from Marigaku Theatre Company.
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0: You are Sandy Dan with you. Also, Rob Laurie's with us from the Biometeorology. Hello, Rob. Welcome.
4: Yes, good morning.
0: What a beautiful day it is. Hey, this is a Wednesday.
4: Looking very nice. Absolutely.
0: I hear there was supposed to be some rain earlier today, but I'm glad we didn't have that one in light. We had a beautiful surprise with light southeasterlies.
4: Yeah, little bit cooling down, hopefully. Some cooler nights as well.
0: Certainly didn't smell that fog, and it didn't seem wet everywhere this morning. I'd call that nice, yes.
4: We were expecting a little bit of fog, but good that it didn't happen, and hopefully just a little bit drier as well in the coming days.
0: You said that that was going to happen, so that's still on par.
4: Yeah, looking pretty good. I think should get some drier weather. We are cooling down a little bit for nighttime temperatures as well. So, getting down to 12 degrees by Friday, 14 overnight tonight. And then we'll start warming up a little bit again after the weekend.
0: Okay, and that's all over the Kimberley?
4: Yeah, pretty well. So, very similar story. Getting pretty cool out at Fitzroy Crossing, for example. Getting down to 27 by Friday, 30 today, down to 27 by Friday, and getting down to 11 degrees on Friday night, 10 degrees on Saturday night. So, pretty similar daytime temperatures and nice and sunny. Little bit of cloud around today and tomorrow, not much. Just cooling down just a smidge, especially in those nighttime temperatures.
0: Okay. How's the coastal waters looking?
4: Yeah, it's looking pretty good. A little bit more wind, as you've noted. South to southeasterly winds, 15 to... and that's for today. For tomorrow, southeasterly 15 to 20 knots, getting up to 25 knots offshore south of Broome in the late evening. So with that high pressure system coming in, just a little bit stronger southeasterlies, which also brings the less humid air, I should say, the nice dry air from down south. And on Friday, southeasterly winds, 15 to 25 knots on the waters. So yeah, just getting that little bit windier. So be a bit careful if you're out there.
0: Bring on the dry air.
4: Absolutely. Right. You like it?
0: I certainly do. Perth today, it's wintry, cold, wet.
4: It's pretty cold. Not too wet. A little bit of cloud around today. Not wet, but only 18 degrees today, 5 degrees overnight. And that's pretty well the story all week, although we might start getting a bit of rain on Saturday. So if you're down that way and hanging around till the weekend, it might get a bit wet. And pretty similar temperatures all week. But, yeah, Saturday, Sunday, bit of rain.
0: So all just that constant reminder for wet weather gear if you're heading down to Perth.
4: Absolutely. And you might want to rug up a bit as well, because it certainly is pretty cool.
0: Exactly. Well, cold and wet, yeah. That's why we live here, Rob. Up in Darwin, very similar to Kimberley weather at the moment, being in the dry.
4: Well, pretty similar. Yeah, pretty similar, but they do have a chance of a shower tomorrow, and that could also continue through to Friday. So pretty warm up there, 32 during the day, 22 overnight, and we're getting 20 overnight all week. But, just that chance of a shower on Thursday and a shower or two on Friday, just a couple of mil. But if you're heading that way, warm, but a little bit wet.
0: Excellent. Rob Laurie, thank you for...
4: Thanks for having me.
0: Another look at what we can expect weather-wise. We'll talk to you tomorrow.
4: Sounds good.
0: Excellent. Bye. Rob Laurie from the Bureau of Meteorology giving us a weather fix and what we can expect today weather-wise. Stick your head out the window. Quite pleasant outside. A little bit breezy, but very nice. Turning back time, which

Only If We Can Turn Back Time. Sure. Real power ballad, that one, isn't it? Oh, it kind of brings it out there, doesn't it? Well, I don't blame you if you're making a few moves around at the joint there. Music gets to the soul, doesn't it? It really does. We like sharing some good stuff with you. Got some news coming up at the top of the hour, and we're going to continue with you around the country by the National Indigenous Radio Service. I did promise Michael Bublé. Here we go.

0: Michael Bublé, feeling so good. I couldn't believe my ears when I first heard his music. A young man like that doing all of the old stuff while sounding like the old crooners. I thought he was magnificent. In fact, it was Kath and Kim, the television series, I feel, that introduced Michael Bublé to the rest of the country. Remember that series? Yeah, he was pretty much a big unknown up until that point, but got a lot of mention there around a few episodes of Kath and Kim a few years ago, and well, still pushing out some great music. Oh, I love his duos with Megan Washington. That is just absolutely gorgeous with those two teaming up.
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0: Sandy Dan with you, sharing Gulari mornings at 4 minutes away from the top of the hour. Got some news coming up then. We're going to return to head across the country with you. If you're also doing that with the plans to get further with getting out, those road conditions, grab them from the Department of Main Roads website. If you're heading really remote, have a look at the local shire's web pages and sort yourself out there if you're not too sure of what the go is. And if you're slipping over the border into the Northern Territory, 1-800-246-199 is the number you need to get more information on roads around the top end. Safe travels. If your travels are taking you a little further south, there's also roads that could be a little iffy after recent rains in and around the Pilbara area. Just roads that still needed to be attended to after Cyclone Narelle going through earlier this year.

0: Bob Marley and the Wailers, Three Little Birds. You can almost hear them cheeping in the studio here. In fact, I often come to work and open up my top window, and it's lovely hearing those bird sounds coming through whilst I'm setting up for the day. It was also great to hear all of those little voices of those youngsters starting their practicing for the NAIDOC open day. Well, the official opening ceremony but NAIDOC is a part of the school's community choir. This is where they're doing their rehearsals, and it's been a delight to hear those little voices outside my window earlier on. And no doubt they're in the gimme shed at the moment, singing their little hearts out with the songs that they'll be presenting to you. It's news time.
1: Hello, I'm Adam Evans with the NIRS News. Reforms to the NDIS are likely to be introduced to Parliament without changes. The federal government is hoping to free up about $35 billion over a decade through the changes to the scheme. It's also estimated that about 240,000 people will be removed from the scheme over 4 years. Despite the criticism and a delayed report on the issue, Federal Health Minister Mark Butler has told the ABC he's confident about the changes.
2: It didn't come out of thin air. It reflects really 3 years of work since the independent review of the NDIS was undertaken way back in 2023 and endorsed by all governments at the National Cabinet. Obviously, there's been a range of different pieces of work done since then, lots of consultation around things like foundational supports. So I'm absolutely convinced the plan I announced 8 weeks or so ago is the right plan for the NDIS.
1: A wide range of issues at one of the country's biggest prisons has been laid out in a new report. The report on the conditions at Casuarina Prison was tabled by Western Australia's Office of the Inspector of Custodial Services. It found inmates are struggling to access physical and mental health care and cannot contact their families because of overcrowding and staff shortages. WA's Justice Department says it's working on fixing those issues and has committed over $32 million over the next 5 years to hire more nurses and mental health workers. $12 million and a helping hand with a new media venture. That's the settlement reached between sacked radio host Kyle Sanderlands and his former employer ARN Media. It's a fraction of the $85 million Sanderlands has been seeking after being sacked from Kiss FM's breakfast show in February. Sanderlands and his co-host Jackie O. Henderson took separate legal action against ARN after it terminated their 10-year contracts a year in. Henderson's lawsuit is still to be settled. And in entertainment news, the rumours have been confirmed. Actors Tom Holland and Zendaya are indeed already married. Holland confirmed the news during an interview with Esquire. The couple got engaged in December 2024, but it wasn't until Zendaya debuted her ring on the red carpet of the 2025 Golden Globes that it was publicly known. Holland and Zendaya are currently doing press for the next Spider-Man installment, Brand New Day, which releases in July. The couple are also in Christopher Nolan's The Odyssey. We'll have more coming up next.
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0: To sport, and in the FIFA World Cup, Norway's beaten Iraq 4-1 at Boston Stadium.
1: That might all be about to change now. Berger to Nusa, support from Mullervolfa, and in there was Haaland! It's taken him less than half an hour to score his first ever World Cup goal.
0: Erling Haaland would score two goals in his World Cup debut. The match between Argentina and Algeria has kicked off at Kansas City Stadium. Now for a look at the capital city weather around the country. Partly cloudy in Magajim, Brisbane with a top of 23. 22 and partly cloudy on Gadigal Country, Sydney, while it's 18 and cloudy on Ngunnawalgambri Country, Canberra. 20 and partly cloudy in Nam, Melbourne, and a possible shower in Nipaluna, Hobart with a max of 16. A top of 20 in rain in Tundanya, Adelaide. Partly cloudy and 18 degrees in Borlu, Perth, and sunny in Garamilla, Darwin with a top of 32. If you have any stories that you'd like to share with us, you can send us an email to news@nirs.org.au. That's news@nirs.org.au.
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2: Let's talk. A place where we lead conversations from across the nation on the big topics of all things arts, social justice, business, black politics, and black excellence. 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
4: Across Western Australia, this is Lanice O'Donoghue with the Garda News. Dumbin Mungari leaders say the multi-million dollar sale of an island in the Kimberley could see a wave of people returning to country for new jobs and tourism and to build a major transport hub. Perth-based company Crestlink last week signed a deal to buy Coolin Island for $20 million and turn a former mine on the island into a major transport hub. The chairman of traditional owner group Dumbin Mungari Aboriginal Corporation, Gary Umbergay, says people are excited for what the project could mean for the region.
5: It means that it gives the Dammamari people a bit more opportunity to go back to country and in the future just create business opportunities and more importantly, chance for us to get back on country, you know, have lived sustainably with other businesses around, like such as tourism, etc.
4: Artificial intelligence could help reinvigorate the use and understanding of First Nations languages, but Indigenous elders must be at the centre of using the ever-growing technology. As the use of AI grows across the economy, Ngada Media's regular AI commentator Mark Radjins said the technology holds promise for the future preservation of Indigenous languages.
6: The tools like this, if we can surface it and to connect understanding about what it is to be Australian.
4: And as the global media grapples with the technology, SBS's The Point host John Paul Jenke agrees but warns of the need to involve elders in the use of AI in interpreting language.
7: If we're using AI to record and save and teach language and culture, it's involving our old people. Long before AI, First Nations people had AI. It was called Aboriginal intelligence.
4: The first of eight new state-of-the-art aircraft will help save lives across remote Western Australia has joined the Royal Flying Doctor Service fleet in Perth. The aircraft, a Pilatus PC-12 Pro, was funded through the Reinhardt Medical Foundation and Hancock Iron Ore and will be able to fly further faster to attend emergencies across the nation's biggest state. RFDS WA CEO Judith Barker is excited for the new addition to the fleet.
8: These aircraft, they'll be able to get to the patient faster because they're lighter, they will use less fuel, and they will have the best avionics systems to help guide the pilots.
4: The eight new aircraft will progressively replace eight existing planes in the RFDS fleet. Aircraft that currently attend a huge 7,500 emergencies across WA every year. ABC Regional News is reporting Northern Australia is under increased surveillance after an overseas outbreak of the flesh-eating screwworm parasite. Australia is currently free of the pest, but the Department of Primary Industries and Regional Development says it would be a major threat to livestock if it entered the country. WA coordinator Dr. Will Jansen says monitoring is focused around ports, where flies could potentially arrive on boats.
9: Our Skroom Fly Surveillance and Preparedness Program on a national and state level have teams that work on a continual basis to ensure that our surveillance is fit for purpose and robust.
4: Animal owners are being told to contact their local vet or DPIRD if they suspect an infestation. They can also call the Emergency Animal Disease Hotline on 1800 675 888. That's the Emergency Animal Disease Hotline on 1800 675 888. Heavy rainfall has forced road closures across parts of the Goldfields Esperance region. ABC Regional News reports local roads have been partially or fully closed in areas, including Wiluna, Laverton, Leonora, Menzies, Coolgardie and Kalgoorlie-Boulder. Flooding has also affected two key routes, the Hopetown Ravenstorp Road and the Goldfields Highway between Meekatharra and Roslyn Hill. The Shire of Laverton is warning motorists to take extra care and prepare before heading out. Drivers are being urged to carry food, water and spare tyres and to avoid taking risk around flooded roads. And to stay up to date with Ngada News, follow us on Instagram, like us on Facebook or visit our website at ngadamedia.com.au. 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Lenise O'Donoghue, Ngada News.
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0: Seaman Dan singing to us from a sunny island somewhere. The late Seaman Dan, of course. 14 after the hour, Sandy Dan with you in company across the country by the National Indigenous Radio Service on this Wednesday, the 17th of June. Whoa, as we're pretty much in the middle of the year, the weather outlook around our part of the world is quite interesting at the moment, with the easterlies perhaps breezing up a little bit over the next couple of days. We've had fairly foggy weather. There's been a little bit of rain a little further south, and listening to some of Ngāti news, there's still road closures around parts of the Inagascoin and Goldfields region. So make sure that you're all prepared before you do sit out and about. And we'll talk more about preparation and spending time together with reminders. It's quite a busy, busy day with the sounds of little voices singing their hearts out in a practice for the NAIDOC opening ceremony. School choirs are getting together, as they regularly do. It's one of their practice sessions today. It's also a day where all parties involved with the NAIDOC, those that are putting events together for their particular organisations, businesses, are also on the site, just tying up loose ends. There's lots and lots of community members involved with that one, as NAIDOC is very much a community affair, isn't it?
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0: He's still with us, isn't he? Cliff Richard and Living Doll. Harry Weaver, I'm pretty sure his real name is. Sir Cliff Richard too, should I say. I did go down to see him last year. Wow. Amazing how Botox and all the products make someone older looks these days. He didn't look any different than he did in his younger days. Wow. And he certainly had his moves done pat on stage there. So very fit man, must I add in that. And singing all of the old songs as well. So it was a delight. Sometimes it can be a bit of a disappointment. But I can't say, I've been disappointed with any of the acts that I've had the privilege to see over the years. Green Day, oh wow, the last Wave concert in Perth, that was absolutely awesome. And I'll never forget heading over to Melbourne to check out The Boss.
1: Bite the Bite. 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
0: Heading around the country, we are with you, bringing mobs together by Wurundjeri Radio. Heading in and around the Purple region too, getting our news a little earlier on from Ngara Radio. There's also their television service that you can hook in on too, with a program dedicated to all Indigenous news on a Tuesday night at 8:30. Got some Roy Orbison here. Nothing but the original.

Oh, yeah. Roy Orbison, a pretty woman. Sandy Dan with you in company across the country by the National Indigenous Radio Service. Getting out and about in enjoying the day. Are you seizing at the moment to perhaps getting out maybe? If you notice some smoke haze in the distance, there's obviously something's going on that you might want to know more about. Where there's smoke, there's fire in there. Well, that's usually the case, isn't it? And you might notice that with the smoke haze. Could be with the burns that's taking place or a fire out of control. You can get your answers by ringing 13337. That number, 13337. Look on to the emergency services number there and get your queries answered. You can also get an idea of fires burning elsewhere around the state of Western Australia. So there's various locations that particular number covers. Very much like the main roads information you get there. You can also get that by phone on 138 138.

An oldie, but a favorite. Silhouettes, can't cry anymore. Oh, gee, just when you think you're sad, it's hard to keep being sad, isn't it, sometimes? Hope it's brighter for you today, whatever you're getting up to. That's why it's always nice with the sun shines here in the Kimberley, especially this time of year, isn't it? Mm. Just a reminder for those that have received an invitation to attend Marigaku's new production, Ngurigambu. This Friday, there's a public presentation, invites to that one's going to need to fill out or send back, because today's the last day you'll have to be able to do that. There's the performance happening between 3 and 5 at the Multipurpose Hall at Notre Dame University, and Ngurigambu is all about the timeline between last night and tomorrow. It's amazing what happens in an unforeseen world. There, turning in the background, it's always full of interesting stories that one can take away from with the songs, poems, music, and even dance, which is a big part of Marigaku's performance these days. Always has been. In fact, they're the oldest theatre company around. They've been around for a little while. Indigenous, of course, well, both. It just carries that beautiful local name. As Rachel Swain has been besides Dahlia for a number of years. They've been doing some fantastic work as the artistic director.

0: everyone, I'm Juliet from the First Nations team at the ACCC. 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Report scams to the Scamwatch First Nations info line on 1300 303 143. That's 1300 303 143. 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

Lobo, he's just a simple man. Hey, also heard from TLC in there with the Waterfalls. Yeah, you probably spot if you're still around the East Kimberley. If you're heading on the Gibb Road, you'll need to veer off onto parts to get amongst some magnificent sights there. That's if you're doing the Gibb Road trip anytime soon. Grab all of the details there. That's just all opened up. So pretty much opened all the way through for you as it is from just the Leonard River section through to the Great Northern Highway outside of Wyndham. Hope you're going well with your day and what's happening. All good, all good weather-wise. It's going to get a little bit more blowy over the next couple of days with the temperatures cooling, according to our source at the Bureau of Meteorology, with 30 degrees forecasted today for Broome. Bigadanga also expecting a high of 30 degrees. Horse Creek also looking in that running with 33 up the top there in Wyndham, pretty much being one of the top temperatures on the forecast today. Remember, cover up, it might seem relatively cool there, but if you're want to burn easy, you get burnt, all right. So if you're heading to the beach, do that constantly. Make sure that you've got a long sleeve, light-coloured shirt. If you're going to be taking bush walks, that'll help protect you from mosquitoes as well, because they've been a bit of a problem with mosquito-borne viruses. Recorded still around this part of the world. Gotta do our best to fight the bite, don't we? Yes, keep repellent handy if you're gonna be out and about or even going out. It'll help you scratching away there at mosquito bites, which are quite constant. If you're having dinner outdoors here sometimes, these beautiful evenings also bring great company. Do your best to enjoy the people around you. I did hear Big T talking about going out, and it's also something I've noticed too whilst going out is the amount of people that are on mobile phones. Whole families you'll find sitting staring at their mobiles whilst waiting for orders or even eating at their. And it's like, guys, seriously? Oh, well, maybe you just missed parts of your world when you're on holidays that you've got to just keep that connection with mobile. Unless you need it, don't use it. Put it aside and enjoy what you have here in front of you. Use it for taking photographs. And if you're heading out and about, leave nothing but your footprints. Take your rubbish with you. Keep the scene clean.

0: the legend Denver and the sunshine. Oh, I can honestly say that's me. It does make me happy. I remember spending some time doing some work in Alice Springs as part of my cadetship there. And it was freezing. You'd get up early in the morning because I had to be there for the brekkie show, and the toilet would be iced over until you flushed it, of course. But I was just blown out to notice that the water would turn to ice overnight until that first flush would happen there. I loved it there, actually. As long as I could see that sunshine during the day, I didn't care how cold it was. It was that sunshine that made all the difference. Probably making all the difference to you, being in the Kimberley at the moment for a bit of a break.
1: What is that tattoo? It looks real lame. Who done it?
2: My mate Slick did. What? It looks good.
1: You're nuts. Stuff like that, you need a professional, not some backyard joker by the name of Slick.
2: Ah, come on, it only cost me a few dollars for this anyway.
1: Yeah, it looks like it too. I hope Slick had clean gear.
2: Yeah? And why's that?
1: You heard of blood viruses like hepatitis B and C? What about HIV?
2: Nah, that's from sex, not tattoos.
1: Oh, I can't believe you don't know this stuff. HIV, Hep B and C, they're transmitted through blood-to-blood contact too, like backyard tattooing and piercing. I hope for your sake, the man Slick used sterile gear.

All aboard the Freedom Ride with Troy Cassidaly. I often wonder with my bird, would have been registered as flora and fauna. Hey, well, that's what it was before the referendum came in 1967. But how it all could have changed in a matter of months. How does it change people? Yeah, I don't know. Does your blood colour or whatever change your outlook? It's amazing. It's just a piece of paper and their policies, isn't it? Got some news coming up at the top of the hour, and then you'll be continuing on with others. Big T will be back tomorrow morning at 7 with Brecky. There's also our Facebook page you can check out with other programming also happening in the background there. Believe there's some really good stuff when it comes to technology and all of that being talked about too. If you're going to be hitting the road, grab all of the information that you need. Don't let that get you lost or even fighting with your partner because someone forgotten something. Just double check and make sure that you've got everything in order that you've needed to do. All right. We'll talk again tomorrow. And if you care to hear with happenings out there, there's plenty going on. For starters, this coming Saturday down at Towner Beach, it's a big focus on WA Day. Yes. A weekend or two later than the weekend we had, the long weekend, but just practicing because these public holiday changes are going to be upon us within the next couple of years. So why not enjoy WA Day with beautiful sunshine? We regularly do here in Broome, but sadly down in the south, it's been hard over the years with putting on events then and rescheduling. So all of the WA dates will, well, come together eventually, shall I say. Okay. Just tearing up my last track here. Taylor Swift.

0: Hello, I'm Adam Evans with the NIRS News. Legislation to reform the National Disability Insurance Scheme is expected to be debated next week, despite a report on the issue being delayed. A parliamentary committee held 3 days of hearings last week to hear submissions around the reforms, which are expected to cut the scheme's funding by $35 billion over a decade. A report was due yesterday, but the committee asked for an extension to go over the more than 4,000 submissions. It will be handed in on Friday instead.
1: We've obviously, in the meantime, been monitoring the evidence very closely, as well as the debate that we've already had in the House of Representatives. But look, at the end of the day, I understand that the Senate will decide when this report is delivered, but we think the legislation is ready to be debated in the coming fortnight.
0: That was the Federal Health Minister, Mark Butler, on the ABC. Living conditions at one of Australia's most controversial prisons is continuing to get worse. That's what a new report on Casuarina Prison has found, which was tabled by WA's Inspector of Custodial Services. It found that overcrowding, ageing infrastructure and workforce shortages are making it harder for inmates to access key services, including physical and mental health care and rehabilitation programs. Western Australia's Justice Department says it's been working on delivering long-term solutions to the issues at Casuarina and across other prisons. The US President claims the next phase of negotiations with Iran will be easier than the first round. A peace deal is set to be formally signed in Switzerland at the end of the week. Iran says decisions on nuclear and lifting of sanctions will be settled after the ceremony. Speaking from the sidelines of the G7 summit, Donald Trump says the Strait of Hormuz will open toll-free.
2: Ships are starting to move now. We're going to have it fully open by Friday. The ships are starting to move nicely. Oil is starting to go, and the prices are coming down rapidly. Stock market is going up rapidly. A lot of good things are happening.
0: To entertainment news, and Spider-Man actor Tom Holland has confirmed he and Zendaya are indeed already married. The confirmation came during an interview with Esquire when he was asked about the AI-generated photo of their wedding, which went viral on the internet. When asked if he had to ring family members to let them know it was a fake photo, Holland responded no, because they were all there. The world found out the couple were engaged when Zendaya walked the 2025 Golden Globes red carpet wearing a sizable rock on her left hand. In Madrid yesterday, the pair had their first red carpet appearance together since October 2024 for the Spider-Man Brand New Day photo call. We'll have more coming up next.
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0: To sport, and currently in the FIFA World Cup, Argentina is playing Algeria in Kansas City Stadium. It's now half time and Argentina is leading 1-0. Meanwhile, Austria will meet Jordan in Santa Clara from 2 p.m. Australian Eastern Standard Time. And a 3-match suspension handed to North Melbourne's Paul Curtis has been upheld by the AFL Tribunal. Curtis was slapped with the

0: ban for his tackle on West Coast Hamish Davis on Saturday. The match review officer graded the tackler's careless conduct with severe impact and high contact. The Kangaroos challenged the ban at the tribunal last night, arguing that the tackle was fair under the circumstances. The tribunal disagreed, and now Curtis can't play until round 18. Now for a look at the capital city weather around the country. Partly cloudy in Magajim, Brisbane with a top of 23. 22 and partly cloudy on Gadigal Country, Sydney, while it's 18 and cloudy on Ngunnawalgambri Country, Canberra. 20 and partly cloudy in Nam, Melbourne, and a possible shower in Nipaluna, Hobart with a max of 16. A top of 20 in rain in Tundanya, Adelaide. Partly cloudy and 18 degrees in Morley, Perth, and sunny in Garamilla, Darwin with a top of 32. If you have any stories that you'd like to share with us, you can send us an email to news@nirs.org.au.
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0: Hey there, Harrison Peterson here from NIRS News, coming to you from the lands of the Yuggera and Turrbal peoples. Reforms to the NDIS are likely to be introduced to Parliament without changes. The federal government is hoping to free up around $35 billion over a decade through changes to the scheme. It's also estimated that 240,000 people will be removed from it over 4 years. Despite the criticism and a delayed report on the issue, Federal Health Minister Mark Butler has told the ABC he's confident about the changes.
1: It didn't come out of thin air. It reflects really 3 years of work since the independent review of the NDIS was undertaken way back in 2023 and endorsed by all governments at the National Cabinet. Obviously, there's been a range of different pieces of work done since then, lots of consultation around things like foundational supports. So I'm absolutely convinced the plan I announced 8 weeks or so ago is the right plan for the NDIS.
0: A 15% pay rise for childcare workers will stay in place for the next 18 months. $3.6 billion has been committed by the federal government to make that happen. It's expected to give a bump to the wages of 200,000 early educators. The federal Early Childhood Education Minister, Jess Walsh, has told the ABC the funding will help support the passionate workforce.
2: It's helping them pay their bills, it's helping them save. Importantly, it's helping them stay in jobs that they love. It's great for them and it's great for children too, because we know that the basis of quality early childhood education is a strong, stable, passionate workforce, and that's what this pay rise will help deliver.
0: A wide range of issues at one of the country's biggest prisons has been laid out in a new report. The report on conditions at Casuarina Prison was tabled by Western Australia's Officer of the Inspector of Custodial Services. It's found inmates are struggling to access physical and mental health care and can't contact their families because of overcrowding and staff shortages. WA's Justice Department says it's working on fixing the issues and has committed over $32 million over the next 5 years to hire more nurses and mental health workers. Israel faces a harsh response from Iran if it continues attacking Lebanon. Tehran's warning comes as it accuses Israel of violating the peace agreement 84 times over the past 2 days. It comes after an Israeli attack in southern Lebanon has killed at least 4 people and has seen drone attacks on several cars. The peace agreement calls for Israel to stop striking Lebanon and withdraw its troops from out of the country. Israeli Prime Minister Benjamin Netanyahu is being urged by US President Donald Trump to be more responsible in Lebanon. An uprising that changed South Africa 50 years ago has been commemorated by thousands of people. On June 16, 1976, young black people in the town of Soweto protested against the oppressive policies of the apartheid government. The protests spread through the city of Johannesburg, with a majority of those killed being young black students. Noor Nifta Houdin is a professor of history at the University of Witwatersrand in Johannesburg. He told the ABC the protest was a turning point that led to the end of apartheid.
3: And what the 76 uprising marked was a decisive break with the political quiescence that had descended on South Africa in the 1960s, following the Sharpeville massacre of 1960. So the student march broke that political quiescence and in fact marked, many would argue, the beginning of the end of apartheid.
0: $12 million and a helping hand with a new media venture. That's the settlement reached between sacked radio host Kyle Sanderlands and his former employer, ARN Media. It's a fraction of the $85 million Sanderlands had been seeking after being sacked from Kiss FM's breakfast show in February. Sanderlands and his host, Jackie O. Henderson, took separate legal action against ARN after it terminated their 10-year contracts a year in. Now to the FIFA World Cup. Argentina

0: Argentina has claimed a strong win over Algeria, thanks to its star player Lionel Messi. The team's all-time goal scorer led Argentina to a 3-0 victory at Kansas City Stadium. Messi's performance has equaled the Cup's goal record. Meanwhile, Austria is now meeting Jordan in Santa Clara. And that's been the latest from NIRS News.
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3: Ngaji Mingan, Ngayu Nilawal Jina, Nganan Juyu, the word of the day. The word of the day is Milia. Milia. Milia means now. Can you say it? Milia. We can say Milia Ngora. Milia Ngora. Milia Ngora. Milia. Milia Ngora means now, tonight. Milia Ngora. Ngora means night time. Milia Ngora. Now tonight. Milia. I will say it again. Milia. Milia Ngora. Milia. Milia. Can you say it? Milia. Milia means now. Thank you for listening. Galia Mabu.
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0: Here from NIRS News, coming to you from the lands of the Yuggera and Turrbal peoples. Reforms to the NDIS are likely to be introduced to Parliament without changes. The federal government is hoping to free up around $35 billion over a decade through changes to the scheme. It's also estimated that 240,000 people will be removed from it over 4 years. Despite the criticism and a delayed report on the issue, Federal Health Minister Mark Butler has told the ABC he's confident about the changes.
1: It didn't come out of thin air. It reflects really 3 years of work since the independent review of the NDIS was undertaken way back in 2023 and endorsed by all governments at the National Cabinet. Obviously, there's been a range of different pieces of work done since then, lots of consultation around things like foundational supports. So I'm absolutely convinced the plan I announced 8 weeks or so ago is the right plan for the NDIS.
0: A 15% pay rise for childcare workers will stay in place for the next 18 months. $3.6 billion has been committed to by the federal government to make that happen. It's expected to give a bump to the wages of 200,000 early educators. The federal Early Childhood Education Minister, Jess Walsh, has told the ABC the funding will help support the passionate workforce.
2: It's helping them pay their bills, it's helping them save. Importantly, it's helping them stay in jobs that they love. It's great for them and it's great for children too, because we know that the basis of quality early childhood education is a strong, stable, passionate workforce, and that's what this pay rise will help deliver.
0: A wide range of issues at one of the country's biggest prisons has been laid out in a new report. The report on conditions at Casuarina Prison was tabled by Western Australia's Officer of the Inspector of Custodial Services. It's found inmates are struggling to access physical and mental health care and can't contact their families because of overcrowding and staff shortages. WA's Justice Department says it's working on fixing the issues and has committed over $32 million over the next 5 years to hire more nurses and mental health workers. Israel faces a harsh response from Iran if it continues attacking Lebanon. Tehran's warning comes as it accuses Israel of violating the peace agreement 84 times over the past 2 days. It comes after an Israeli attack in southern Lebanon has killed at least 4 people and has seen drone attacks on several cars. The peace agreement calls for Israel to stop striking Lebanon and withdraw its troops from out of the country. Israeli Prime Minister Benjamin Netanyahu is being urged by US President Donald Trump to be more responsible in Lebanon. An uprising that changed South Africa 50 years ago has been commemorated by thousands of people. On June 16, 1976, young black people in the town of Soweto protested against the oppressive policies of the apartheid government. The protests spread through the city of Johannesburg, with a majority of those killed being young black students. Noor Nifta Houdin is a professor of history at the University of Witwatersrand in Johannesburg. He told the ABC the protest was a turning point that led to the end of apartheid.
3: And what the 76 uprising marked was a decisive break with the political quiescence that had descended on South Africa in the 1960s, following the Sharpeville massacre of 1960. So the student march broke that political quiescence and in fact marked, many would argue, the beginning of the end of apartheid.
0: $12 million and a helping hand with a new media venture. That's the settlement reached between sacked radio host Kyle Sanderlands and his former employer, ARN Media. It's a fraction of the $85 million Sanderlands had been seeking after being sacked from Kiss FM's breakfast show in February. Sanderlands and his host, Jackie O. Henderson, took separate legal action against ARN after it terminated their 10-year contracts a year in. Now to the FIFA World Cup. Argentina has claimed a strong win over Algeria, thanks to its star player Lionel Messi. The team's all-time goal scorer led Argentina to a 3-0 victory at Kansas City Stadium. Messi's performance has equaled the Cup's goal record. Meanwhile, Austria is now meeting Jordan in Santa Clara. And that's been the latest from NIRS News.
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I say you look so fine that I really want to make you mine. 4, 5, 6, come on and get your kicks. Now you don't need

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I really wanna make you mine. 4, 5, 6, come on and get your kicks. Now you don't need

0: Depression may be described as feeling sad, blue, unhappy, miserable, or down in the dumps. 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

0: itchy. You might have scabies. 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Hi, I'm Sarko the Scabies Mite. I like to hide in places like your clothes and towels and dig into soft skin to lay my eggs. It's mainly at nighttime when you get itchy. And guess what? When you scratch, you help spread my baby bugs all over your body. Clever, eh?
1: 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And make sure I always wash my hands and wash my body every day. We'll wash our towels and sheets and put our mattresses out in the sun. And just in case, we'll do it all over again in 7 days.
0: Gee, you're clever. 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

Hey there, Harrison Peterson here from NIRS News, coming to you from the lands of the Yuggera and Turrbal peoples. If childcare centres want to

0: that payment. So today, the vast majority of services do meet those standards, 95%, and that number is going up. It's more than ever before, but we want that number to be even higher.
1: That's Jess Walsh there, the Federal Early Childhood Minister on the ABC. About 200,000 early educators are set to benefit from the pay rise. Scrapping the National Indigenous Australians Agency and sweeping changes to the media landscape. That's just some of the policy platforms outlined by One Nation leader Pauline Hanson during her National Press Club address today.
2: The SBS will be gone. There's no need for it anymore. The internet has overtaken the need for it. The ABC will still exist, but in a very different form. Taxpayers will still fund some of the ABC's operations in regional, rural and remote areas where there is a lack of commercial media. But in the cities, which are already saturated with media outlets across the political spectrum, the ABC will only be subscription service only.
1: A black student-led uprising that's played a pivotal role in ending apartheid is being remembered across South Africa today. It's been 50 years since the 1976 Soweto Rebellion, which was a protest against the racial oppression facing black South Africans. It's believed over 200 protesters were killed in the uprising. A photo of the body of a young black student, Hector Peterson, being carried by an older boy, has become an enduring image of the protest. Noor Nifta Howdeen, a history professor at the University of Witwatersrand in Johannesburg, has told the ABC the photo became an international symbol against apartheid.
3: From a South African perspective, it was the most iconic, the most powerful photograph that played such a significant role in mobilising international support against apartheid.
1: A film from an emerging Yolnu filmmaker has won Best Live Action Short at the Sydney Film Festival. Mangnyuchi, or Catching Eyes, was written and directed by Sienna Stubbs and had its premiere at the festival. Sienna's told Triple A she wanted to tell a different kind of Yolnu love story.
4: For Yolngu, we sit in this unique perspective where you do know who you're allowed to date and not date, and if you breaking those rules, then you're in trouble. But you have a map of who you're allowed to court. And so that is the one issue, is that if you are seen within the vicinity of someone of that nature, then everyone assumes that you're together. So you have to watch out who you're seen with in the public eye. And that's what Mangnyuchi is about.
1: A Tasmanian devil is under vet care after being on the run for 2 weeks on the Gold Coast. Mary escaped the Paradise Country Wildlife Park and has evaded capture. She was found 2 kilometres away from the park in an unstable condition, but has since been stabilised. Wildlife Park staff say they've also found evidence Mary was able to hunt for food while she was out of captivity. Sad news has hit the Maroons camp ahead of Game 2 of the State of Origin series. The father of star prop Tino Fasuamilawi has died after battling cancer. Tino didn't join his teammates in camp in Melbourne, but is in the starting lineup. Former Origin player Jara Yaoye has told AAA the Maroons will rally behind their teammate.
5: You know, I want to send my condolences to the Fasuamilawi family and Tino in particular, because I know he's that was one of his heroes. So it's tragic, and I reckon the boys will play a little bit stronger for Tino tonight.
1: And that's been the latest from NIRS News. Thanks for joining me.
6: 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That's 1300 303 143. 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

0: 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Have your say at likenowhereelse.org.au. It'll only take minutes. Protect the Murrawarra for everybody.
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0: Hey there, Harrison Peterson here from NIRS News, coming to you from the lands of the Yuggera and Turrbal peoples. If childcare centres want to keep getting a 15% pay rise, they'll need to meet a new set of minimum standards. It comes after $3.6 billion has been committed by the federal government to extend the pay rise for another 18 months.
1: We are linking this pay rise and the funding for it to further reforms on safety as well. As part of the pay rise and the funding, we will require services to meet the national safety standards as a condition of that payment. So today, the vast majority of services do meet those standards, 95%, and that number is going up. It's more than ever.

0: during her national press club address today.
1: The SBS will be gone. There's no need for it anymore. The internet has overtaken the need for it. The ABC will still exist, but in a very different form. Taxpayers will still fund some of the ABC's operations in regional, rural and remote areas where there is a lack of commercial media. But in the cities, which are already saturated with media outlets across the political spectrum, the ABC will only be subscription service only.
0: A black student-led uprising that's played a pivotal role in ending apartheid is being remembered across South Africa today. It's been 50 years since the 1976 Soweto Rebellion, which was a protest against the racial oppression facing black South Africans. It's believed over 200 protesters were killed in the uprising. A photo of the body of a young black student, Hector Peterson, being carried by an older boy, has become an enduring image of the protest. Noor Nifta Haldin, a history professor at the University of Witwatersrand in Johannesburg, has told the ABC the photo became an international symbol against apartheid.
2: From a South African perspective, it was the most iconic, the most powerful photograph that played such a significant role in mobilising international support against apartheid.
0: A film from an emerging Yolnu filmmaker has won Best Live Action Short at the Sydney Film Festival. Mangnyuchi, or Catching Eyes, was written and directed by Sienna Stubbs and had its premiere at the festival. Sienna's told Triple A she wanted to tell a different kind of Yolnu love story.
3: For Yolngu, we sit in this unique perspective where you do know who you're allowed to date and not date, and if you breaking those rules, then you're in trouble. But you have a map of who you're allowed to court. And so that is the one issue, is that if you are seen within the vicinity of someone of that nature, then everyone assumes that you're together. So you have to watch out who you're seen with in the public eye. And that's what Mangnyuchi is about.
0: A Tasmanian devil is under vet care after being on the run for 2 weeks on the Gold Coast. Mary escaped the Paradise Country Wildlife Park and has evaded capture. She was found 2 kilometres away from the park in an unstable condition, but has since been stabilised. Wildlife Park staff say they've also found evidence Mary was able to hunt for food while she was out of captivity. Sad news has hit the Maroons camp ahead of Game 2 of the State of Origin series. The father of star prop Tino Fasuamilawi has died after battling cancer. Tino didn't join his teammates in camp in Melbourne, but is in the starting lineup. Former Origin player Jara Yaoye has told AAA the Maroons will rally behind their teammate.
4: You know, I want to send my condolences to the Fasuamilawi family and Tino in particular, because I know he's that was one of his heroes. So it's tragic, and I reckon the boys will play a little bit stronger for Tino tonight.
0: And that's been the latest from NIRS News. Thanks for joining me.
5: Hey, I heard that syphilis sickness is spreading in the Kimberley.
6: That's true, bro. You been tested yet?
5: What for? I'm right.
6: How you know?
5: I'm healthy as. 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
5: Okay then. 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
6: To stop the syphilis sickness spreading, get tested every 6 months and wear a condom, bro.
5: No worries.
6: And tell others about the syphilis sickness so we can stop it spreading.
7: This message is sponsored by the State Government, Perth.
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Geordi and Sheila E. on Why Let the World. That was Ziggy Marley from his new album Bright Side. Before them, Jameer Morgan from the legendary Morgan Heritage Lineage with No Better. Here's a new single from

Over the Free and Easy Rhythm, German production duo Paul Looper and Corby, aka Dubba Tricks, together with Turbulence on I'll Be Loving You. Before them, Noise Shaper with the new Frankie Valli remix of Moving Together. And this is something new from Brisbane's Carl Muller,

0: acquiring a ukulele, Subset brings us Waikato to Waikiki from his Ukulele Sessions release. Before it, a couple of tracks from his latest EP, in collaboration with Melbourne's Pugilist and vocals from Italics, called Gathering the Threads. You heard the title track and dub we bring. Up next on Sister Selector's Roots and Reggae Show, a new remix from Isaac Chambers and Dub Princess.
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Isaac Chambers and Dub Princess with the International Observer remix of Let Me In. You're listening to Black Uhuru and Prince Jammies, rare disco mix of Eden Pond Street. From an obscure New York label, newly released on the Greensleeves label and with versions appearing on their debut album. Next up from the new double single, Time to Unite.

this year. The Melbourne Ska Orchestra is nominated in the 2026 AIR Awards that recognises and celebrates the Aussie independent music sector. With winners announced in July, their latest album, The Ballad of Monte Loco, is nominated for Best Australian Independent Blues and Roots Album. And from it, you just heard One Thing. At the top of that set, Black Uhuru and Prince Jammy with Time to Unite. Seeing us out of this edition of Sister Selector's Roots and Reggae Show, and doffing the hat to the late American jazz musician Walter Theodore Sonny Rollins, this is the Reggae Jazz Project from Argentina with the Rollins penned St. Thomas that appeared on their 2013 album called Snowball. Thanks for your company this week from Buckets Radio and the Australian Community Radio Network.

0: Hey there, Harrison Peterson here from NIRS News, coming to you from the lands of the Yuggera and Turrbal peoples. If childcare centres want to keep getting a 15% pay rise, they'll need to meet a new set of minimum standards. It comes after $3.6 billion has been committed by the federal government to extend the pay rise for another 18 months.
1: We are linking this pay rise and the funding for it to further reforms on safety as well. As part of the pay rise and the funding, we will require services to meet the national safety standards as a condition of that payment. So today, the vast majority of services do meet those standards, 95%, and that number is going up. It's more than ever before, but we want that number to be even higher.
0: That's Jess Rolfe there, the Federal Early Childhood Minister, speaking to the ABC. About 200,000 early educators will benefit from the pay rise. A program hoping to boost the number of refugees and humanitarian workers across the country has gotten extra funding. It's part of a $7.7 million from the federal government to keep the program running for another year. The program has supported more than 3,000 workers in over 130 businesses. Israel faces a harsh response from Iran.

0: Missing Tasmanian devil has been found. After a two-week search across the Gold Coast, the two-year-old was captured 2 kilometres from the Paradise Country Wildlife Park. Mary escaped from the zoo and was spotted on various CCTVs crossing suburban streets and at one point hanging out on a driveway. Mary has been taken to a specialist and is under veterinary care. Park staff say they found evidence Mary was able to hunt for food while she was out of captivity. A film from an emerging Yolngu filmmaker has won Best Live Action Short at the Sydney Film Festival. Manucci, or Catching Eyes, was written and directed by Sienna Stubbs and had its premiere at the festival. Sienna's told AAA she wanted to tell a different kind of Yolngu love story.
1: For Yolngu, we sit in this unique perspective where you do know who you're allowed to date and not date, and if you're breaking those rules, then you're in trouble. But you have a map of who you're allowed to court. And so that is the one issue, is that if you are seen within the vicinity of someone of that nature, then everyone assumes that you're together. So you have to watch out who you're seen with in the public eye. And that's what Manucci is about.
0: In rugby league, Queensland needs to start strong to keep the State of Origin series alive. That's what former Maroons player Jarrell Yaoye has told AAA.
2: If we can get it to a great start like we did last time, I just don't know if New South Wales will have that many errors in them. It's a little bit wet in Melbourne at the moment, so I think getting out of the blocks is very important in any Origin game, but definitely for Queensland.
0: New South Wales will head into Game 2 at the MCG in Melbourne with a 1-0 lead of the series. And now moving to tomorrow's weather for across the capitals. Mugajan, Brisbane is looking partly cloudy with a top of 23 degrees, 23 and partly cloudy on Gadigal Country, Sydney, while it's 17 and rainy on Ngunnawal and Ngambri Country, Canberra, 18 with showers in Nam, Melbourne, and showers as well in Nipaluna, Hobart with a max of 16, a top of 15 and rain in Tandanya, Adelaide, partly cloudy and 17 degrees in Borley, Perth, and a possible shower in Garamilla, Darwin, with a top of 31 degrees. And if you have a story or news you'd like to share, or if there's something happening in your community that you want to let us know about, you can always send an email to news@nirs.org.au. That's news@nirs.org.au. Or you can message us on Facebook, Instagram, or LinkedIn. And that's been the latest from NIRS News.
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0: Hey there, Harrison Peterson here from NIRS News, coming to you from the lands of the Yuggera and Turrbal peoples. If childcare centres want to keep getting a 15% pay rise, they'll need to meet a new set of minimum standards. It comes after $3.6 billion has been committed by the federal government to extend the pay rise for another 18 months.
1: We are linking this pay rise and the funding for it to further reforms on safety as well. As part of the pay rise and the funding, we will require services to meet the national safety standards as a condition of that payment. So today, the vast majority of services do meet those standards, 95%, and that number is going up. It's more than ever before, but we want that number to be even higher.
0: That's Jesh Rolsch there, the Federal Early Childhood Minister, speaking to the ABC. About 200,000 early educators will benefit from the pay rise. A program hoping to boost the number of refugees and humanitarian workers across the country has gotten extra funding. It's part of a $7.7 million from the federal government to keep the program running for another year. The program has supported more than 3,000 workers in over 130 businesses. Israel faces a harsh response from Iran if it continues attacking Lebanon. Tehran's warning comes as it accuses Israel of violating the peace agreement 84 times over the past 2 days. It comes after an Israeli attack in southern Lebanon, which has killed at least 4 people and has seen drone attacks on several cars. The peace agreement calls for Israel to stop striking Lebanon and withdraw its troops from out of the country. Israeli Prime Minister Benjamin Netanyahu is being urged by US President Donald Trump to be more responsible in Lebanon. Mary, the missing

0: She wanted to tell a different kind of Yolngu love story.
1: For Yolngu, we sit in this unique perspective where you do know who you're allowed to date and not date, and if you're breaking those rules, then you're in trouble. But you have a map of who you're allowed to court. And so that is the one issue, is that if you are seen within the vicinity of someone of that nature, then everyone assumes that you're together. So you have to watch out who you're seen with in the public eye. And that's what Manuki is about.
0: In rugby league, Queensland needs to start strong to keep the State of Origin series alive. That's what former Maroons player Jarrell Yaoye has told AAA.
2: If we can get it to a great start like we did last time, I just don't know if New South Wales will have that many errors in them. It's a little bit wet in Melbourne at the moment, so I think getting out of the blocks is very important in any Origin game, but definitely for Queensland.
0: New South Wales will head into Game 2 at the MCG in Melbourne with a 1-0 lead of the series. And now moving to tomorrow's weather for across the capitals. Mugajin, Brisbane is looking partly cloudy with a top of 23 degrees, 23 and partly cloudy on Gadigal Country, Sydney, while it's 17 and rainy on Ngunnawal and Ngambri Country, Canberra, 18 with showers in Nam, Melbourne, and showers as well in Nipaluna, Hobart with a max of 16, a top of 15 and rain in Tandanya, Adelaide, partly cloudy and 17 degrees in Borley, Perth, and a possible shower in Garamilla, Darwin with a top of 31 degrees. And if you have a story or news you'd like to share, if there's something happening in your community that you want to let us know about, you can always send an email to news@nirs.org.au. That's news@nirs.org.au. Or you can message us on Facebook, Instagram, or LinkedIn. And that's been the latest from NIRS News.
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6: I'm very happy to say, very, very signed, the deal's all signed, and the strait has already partially opened. As you know, they're doing a little hunting for a couple of mines that they've already found. But it's essentially ships are starting to go out now. On Friday, it'll be completely open.
7: Ever since the U.S. and Iran announced that they'd agreed on a deal to end the war, we've heard a lot from the Trump administration. But there are still a lot of questions.
6: We've done a great job, and hopefully it's going to be a good relationship, and we're going to get along. And if we don't, we go back to where we started, but I don't think that's going to be necessary.
8: As we're recording this on Monday, we don't know what all this could mean in the long term. Both sides appear to have agreed to end the strikes, to reopen the Strait of Hormuz, and to keep talking about the nuclear issue.
7: Now, to be clear, this is not a peace deal. It's just a framework for discussions. And if all goes to plan, it'll be signed by the United States and Iran at a ceremony in Switzerland on Friday. The American Vice President, J.D. Vance, expects to be there.
9: We've got a lot of leverage here, but we also have the president saying to them, we're extending an open hand. If you guys want to meet us, if you guys want to change your relationship with the United States, we will change our relationship with Iran. That's the offer, and we're going to have to see whether they meet us there.
8: So what's really changed? That's the key question we have after 3.5 months of war, billions of dollars and many civilian deaths. Is the situation we now find ourselves in better, worse, or the same for the United States, for Iran, for the global economy and the broader Middle East? From the BBC, I'm Tristan Redman in London.
7: And I'm Asma Khalid in Washington, D.C. And today on The Global Story, who won the Iran war?
8: I'm pleased to say that we're joined by the BBC's chief

0: international correspondent Lise Doucette. There are a lot of known unknowns at this point, but if there's anyone in the world who could help us understand where we are right now, it's Lise Doucette. Lise, thank you so much for joining us.
1: It's always lovely to join you and Asma.
0: Well, the big question we really want to answer today, Lise, is does this deal leave the following four areas better, worse, or the same than they were before the war? So kind of the global economy, the nuclear situation, the future of the Middle East, and most importantly of all, arguably, the situation for the people of Iran. Let's start off with the global economy. At the very heart of this is the Strait of Hormuz. We're all very familiar with it now. We maybe weren't a few months ago. Opening the Strait of Hormuz was an imperative, but how desperate was the situation becoming at this point?
1: Interesting how in this war of our time, how the Strait of Hormuz has become a household name. I'm sure there are parents across the world who are telling their children, well, we might have a summer holiday if they open the Strait of Hormuz because there might be a shortage of jet fuel. And, oh, we're going to take a trip over land, but we might not be able to because the price of petrol is so high. Economists and people in the financial world had been warning that if this went on into the summer, then the global economic and financial shock and energy shock would have been much deeper and much more widespread. So I think we are hearing today, can you hear it all the way to Washington, Asma? This sigh of relief in capitals around the world, because it has reminded us just how far-reaching crises of our time are. I know all of our listeners and viewers must know by now that the Strait of Hormuz, with Iran on one side, Oman on the other, is a vital waterway, a fifth of the world's maritime traffic in oil and gas, also a vital conduit for food and fertilizer, humanitarian aid. So the fact that in this deal, and as we are recording at 1 o'clock on Monday here in London, 1 o'clock BST in the afternoon, that we don't have a lot of details about the deal, but what we do hear, and this is important from both the United States and from Iran, they are both committing to open the Strait of Hormuz. Iran will lift its restrictions, and President Trump said that the naval blockade will end.
2: And Lise, to your point, when you said that in capitals around the world, there's a sigh of relief, I will say that's what you're hearing even out of the White House. I mean, it was striking to see that the way the president framed this, and I'm going to quote him here, he said, "Ships of the world, start your engines, let the oil flow." When we look at the Strait of Hormuz, does the situation in the Strait appear to be better, worse, or the same than where we were at the end of February before these strikes began?
1: If Iran gets its way, and for Iran, this is now a red line, the situation in the Strait of Hormuz will never be the same again. The Strait of Hormuz has been a gift of geography for Iran. Iran has now recognized that it's much easier and not that costly. It has cost, but it hasn't been as costly as it feared, to shut down the Strait of Hormuz, to control it, to mine it. And I could be corrected when the final details come out, but there are reports today that the Strait will remain toll-free for 60 days. And then after that, there will be regional discussion about how to manage the Strait. We are already having reports today that Iran and Oman have already started discussing how they will manage the Strait. And they've had discussions in recent weeks as well that maybe it won't be called tolls, maybe it will be called services, that Iran will still maintain some kind of a hold on it.
2: But Lise, that's what's so striking, is that 60 days toll-free is being presented as a victory in Washington, when we need to remind folks that prior to this war beginning in February, there had never been tolls, right, for ships to go through there. And that's what I think is so striking, is that the metric has shifted now over the last 3 months.
1: It still is going to be highly contested because, for example, at some point during the war, I spoke to the diplomatic advisor to the president of the UAE, Dr. Gargash, and he said Iran's moves in the Strait of Hormuz were a dangerous precedent because there'll be countries the world over where there are similar strategic straits. They'll be watching. They'll go, oh. So for other countries in the Gulf, for many countries the world over. These are territorial, international waters, and that Iran cannot impose its will. It cannot hold sway. So let's see what happens. But for Iran now, you're asking what has changed in this war. What has changed in this war is that for Iran, its ability to control the Strait of Hormuz is not just a bargaining chip, as it has been during these negotiations. It is a long-term strategic shift. It's part of Iran's deterrence. It's part of Iran's strategic posture that it can enforce an agreement because this will be a very fragile agreement. And also, if the sanctions are not lifted, it's also an economic lifeline, potentially.
0: And how much do we know about how long it would actually take to get the Straits functioning again in an entirely normal fashion? If everything resumed today, how long would it take to clear the backlog? Do we know?
1: Very good question. What we do know is that it's not going to be as fast or as easy as President Trump indicates. Let's fire up your engines, get that oil flowing. There will be some initial movement. But what we're hearing today from maritime experts is that it will take weeks, possibly months, to fully clear that Strait of mines. In the first place, they don't know exactly where they all are. Iran perhaps may have a map of them because it did lay a lot of that mines. Also, there are thousands of vessels which have been stuck there for months, that log jam there. So that's going to have to happen. Then the gas fields have to start producing again. And we don't know what the damage is when you haven't been operating the fields. Iran has to get the oil moving again. So it is going to take some time. But the most important thing at this moment is that it has to start. But it will take time. But as if you set out, if it goes as planned, and we have to be cautious, at least it will be better than it is now. And we've had reports from around the world that farmers in their planting season had to use cheaper fertilizers, and that was going to affect yields. That was going to have an impact on the world's ability to feed itself. There was already talk of a hunger crisis. Now, because it seems to be ending, it may not be as bad as people feel. It's not good, but it could have been catastrophic if it had continued.
2: Lise, let's move on to the second big issue here, and that is nuclear weapons. I cannot count the number of times I've heard from President Trump, from his administration, that the justification for this war was, in their words, Iran can never have a nuclear weapon. That is what we heard from the president when he spoke just after these strikes began. So when we look at nuclear weapons, the ability to get nuclear weapons, the desire to get nuclear weapons, is that better, worse, or the same from the context of the United States than it was before the war?
1: There's a big question mark over this. First of all, in President Trump's statements, he talks a lot about how his deal will be better than President Obama's deal, the landmark deal in 2015, where Iran agreed not to enrich uranium past 3.67%. It's enriched uranium then, which was only enriched at about 20%. 97% of that was sent out to Russia. And until President Trump pulled out of that deal in 2018, it was widely all of the analyses and the inspections said Iran was keeping to that deal. Where are we now? Iran has a stockpile of 440 kilograms, we've talked of this before, of uranium enriched to 60%. That's dangerously close to weapons grade. On February 26th, at the Geneva talks, 2 days before this war started, Iran did offer concessions. And I heard them myself when I was in Tehran just before the Geneva talks. They offered to dilute this highly enriched uranium. And that is now in the mix of what we are hearing about what could possibly be even mentioned in the Memorandum of Understanding or where the discussion is heading. President Trump had been insisting, saying what he describes as nuclear dust would be excavated. It's not going to be easy. It's buried under rubble, we believe, in one of the nuclear sites in Iran, and then taken out. It's a very risky, very costly operation. And he said, we want to send it to the United States. Iran refused that. President Trump has started talking about diluting it. We have to wait and see. But there will be some kind of a compromise over what to do about that highly enriched uranium. There will also be some kind of a compromise over, we understand that Iran will agree to suspend its enrichment of uranium. That is a big deal. They didn't agree to do that in 2015. But this offer now, in some ways, it doesn't make sense because they're not enriching now because of the damage from the 12-day war last year when the U.S. hit nuclear sites. They've not enriched anything since 2025. So they initially offered 5 years. The United States has 20 years of suspension. President Trump, I think, was asked about in his New York Times interview. He says he wanted to be forever. So that's another area where we're just not sure. But as we speak today, Osman, as you know, in the American media, many, and in fact, in all of the commentary, many are saying you've spent billions of American taxpayers' money. Lives have been lost in Iran, thousands in Iran, also in Lebanon, which is also part of this. You've burned through a lot of your munitions, and your deal's not going to be that much better than 2015. And in fact, from the talks that were underway when all of this happened, you could have actually had the same kind of deal. The last thing I will say is that Iran is a different country now. Mm. The Supreme Leader Ayatollah Ali Khamenei was assassinated on the first day of the war. It was always said that he was very cautious. He was very risk averse. He, for years, his main ambition was to avoid a direct confrontation with the United States. And he issued a fatwa saying that Iran could not develop a nuclear bomb. Ayatollah Khamenei is gone. This new leadership in Iran, much more hardline, the structure's much more militarized. They have seen what has happened in the last months. They have this new deterrent in the Strait of Hormuz. Maybe they don't need a nuclear weapon. Mm. But there will be some who will say, in fact, I heard people saying this in Iran after the 12-day war, Iran needs the bomb. Now, Mossad, the United States, their satellites are so good that if Iran makes a move to start enriching or to move toward a bomb, it's quite likely to be caught. So they may buy their time, but it may be on their minds. And don't forget, that what does it come down to? It's nuclear scientists. Israel did assassinate quite a few. There are nuclear scientists. There are computers. There are plans. Iran still has the knowledge of how to do it. So the answer to the question that you're posing today, Tristan and Aswa, is we don't know, but the danger is still there.

0: Lise, let's move on to the situation in the wider Middle East. Coming into the war, Donald Trump and Benjamin Netanyahu said that they were working in lockstep, but now they're not claiming to be in lockstep. There's ample evidence that that is not the case. What does all of this mean for Israel and for Netanyahu personally?
1: This is a pivotal moment between President Trump and Prime Minister Netanyahu. They're very, very strong personal and political relationship. This is actually another inflection point in the history of this very, very tight strategic partnership between the United States and Israel. This is the first time where you've had this kind of collision. And on the front page of the widest circulation Israeli newspaper this morning, the headline in Hebrew is confrontation. And it's not Iran and the U.S. It's President Trump and Prime Minister Netanyahu. And the kind of comments he's made in public, President Trump said to the New York Times, oh, he's a difficult guy. He's used the F word, that's been reported. He should be grateful that if Iran got the nuclear weapon, Israel, the latest thing he said, Israel would have been gone in 2 hours. This is a moment. Elections are approaching. They have to be held before October. Prime Minister Netanyahu is under huge and mounting pressure right across the political spectrum in Israel, saying Israeli policy has to be set in Israel. It cannot be set in the United States. The most far right-wing members, Ben-Gvir, the National Security Minister, is telling Prime Minister Netanyahu, we are going to continue to strike when we believe we have to strike. And it's not just the far right. The Defense Minister Israel Katz has said, we are going to continue in southern Lebanon. At the same time as Abbas Araghchi, Iran's foreign minister, says this ceasefire has to cover all fronts and all parts of Lebanon. And that's what Pakistan's Prime Minister Shehbaz Sharif said as well. This is going to be the Achilles heel, the weak part of this deal.
0: Is the risk, therefore, for him that he cannot keep pursuing, under the possible terms of an eventual peace deal, a security operation against Hezbollah? Domestically, is that another problem for him? Like, where does that stand in this peace deal?
1: We don't know. President Trump has at one point saying, I understand he's going to elections. That's why he's wants to continue this war. President Trump is making it clear he doesn't want to continue this war. But we have seen in the past, again, where he used to call up Prime Minister Netanyahu and say, stop getting in the way of the Gaza deal. Stop attacking Hamas. And Prime Minister Netanyahu would stop and then he would continue again. This is going to be one of the biggest challenges facing this deal. And it's a big, big dilemma for Prime Minister Netanyahu. And American military and financial support to Israel has been absolutely crucial in Israel being able to wage this war, and also the moral and political backing. So this really is a moment, what do we say, a defining moment, a hinge moment, and possibly a turning point.
2: And Lise, it's not just the dynamic and the relationship with Israel. I mean, I think it's fair to say that the United States and Israel to some degree went into this war with the ambition that they were going to in some ways reshape the Middle East. You've covered the region for a while. You mentioned there Lebanon, the Gulf. When we look at the wider Middle East and we look again at this question of where it is 3 months, 3.5 months later, what does it look like?
1: It's not black and white, but if President Trump and Prime Minister Netanyahu have reshaped the Middle East, except it's now a shape that they didn't want and may not be heading in the direction that they want. Iran has emerged stronger. Yes, the mighty American military, backed up by the Israeli military and its intelligence assets, did inflict significant costs on Iran's military capabilities. But in an asymmetric war, Iran has shown that it has other tools and weapons that it is able to use. At the beginning of the war, it was said, well, if Iran survives, it will be seen as a victory. Iran just didn't survive. It actually has come out stronger in many ways. And across the region, it has actually strengthened its view. It has been the country that withstood the might. It took on the United States and Israel and didn't lose. Mm. And so therefore, its seat at the table going forward to talk with its allies, its Arab allies in the Gulf, there had been this cautious rapprochement before this February 28th war. In the initial weeks, there was fury from Qatar, from UAE, even Oman had been hit, Bahrain, Kuwait, Saudi Arabia. They were furious with Iran as they kept being hit, and not just on their U.S. military bases. What we have seen now, even the UAE has reached out.
2: Reached out to Iran, the UAE did.
1: Yes, they have, yes. There was even a report that they've given money, significant amounts of money to Iran to stop attacking. That was denied, but the meetings and the outreach are there. The relationship between Iran and the UAE has been strained. the relationship between Iran and Qatar. Qatar initially did not want to be involved in the mediation efforts. They had a feeling of betrayal. But again, you can't take on geography. They live within, they can look out their windows and see each other. Mm. What happens in that Vegas doesn't stay in that Vegas. They are too intertwined. They may be really, really nervous about it. They may have absolutely no trust. They may be doing it through gritted teeth, but they're doing it. And Iran is continuing to say, this war has shown you that American bases make you less secure, not more secure. The U.S. has to leave the region. Now, we're not seeing that because they will want to play both sides. They will try to have some kind of a rapprochement or no aggression pact with Iran. They will try to find a way to patrol the Strait of Hormuz. And they're not going to be, they're not united on this. There's big, big slips now between, there was already before this war on other issues like Sudan and Yemen between Saudi Arabia and the UAE. But they're going to have to try to make this work. No one is going anywhere. So is it better, worse, or the same? It's different. I remember, you know, we don't often get things right, but I remember when this war started, I said, okay, I'm gonna take a punt that this is a before and after moment. We'll remember before and after February 28th. The region is different and Iran is different. And it is. It is.
0: When this war did start, the future of the Iranian people was posited and presented as a primary motivation in the military intervention. We're just going to hear what Donald Trump said back in late February when the intervention began.
3: When we are finished, take over your government. It will be yours to take. This will be probably your only chance for generations. America is backing you with overwhelming strength and devastating force. Now is the time to seize control of your destiny and to unleash the prosperous and glorious future that is close within your reach. This is the moment for action. Do not let it pass.
0: Has that chance now passed well and truly, or is it still open?
1: There's great bitterness among the many, many Iranians who had dared to hope that an external intervention by the United States, backed up by Israel, would help them achieve what they couldn't achieve, and an upsurge in protest every few years, and the last one, which had been put down with crushing force, which killed many thousands, that they had to look to outside help. Now there is a real, real depressing recognition that they can't look outside for help. It hasn't helped. The regime which has emerged, even though President Trump talks about regime change, it is the same regime, except more hardline. And it is also, we saw it on the streets of Tehran when we were there a few weeks ago, the presence on the streets is much more visible. You can feel it on security officials in the Basij, the volunteer militia in plain clothes on motorcycles at every street corner, revving their motorcycles, sending a message, don't you dare come out onto the streets. The number of executions has increased of young Iranians who took part in the protests, who are accused of conspiring and spying for the enemy, i.e. Mossad or the CIA. So Iran is sending, those in charge are sending a very strong message, don't you dare come out on the streets. And there was a general sense that while the war was going on, Iran wouldn't go out into the streets because people, quite frankly, are just trying to get by. The economic crisis is of staggering proportions. Mm. And again, this is going to be another test. I don't know how they're going to square the circle. We don't really know yet because the new leadership has emerged in wartime. How will they rule in, let us say, peacetime, in the sense of that the hot war, there may be strikes here and there, but it won't be the same kind of a war. Will the new leaders be less interested in all of the clerical restrictions? Will they turn to the women and the girls who are not wearing the headscarves anymore? We talked about this the last time I was on. Are they going to be less worried about that, more worried about just keeping control? They'll give people a bit more freedom as long as they don't go into the streets. So this is another big question mark. Back to your question, is it worse? Is it better? It's certainly worse for protesters. It was bad before. It's even worse now because now they feel, what are their options now? But we don't know what's going to emerge. We really don't know.
2: Lise, there is generally assumed to be a winner in war, not always. But at this moment, do you have a sense of, did anyone win?
1: The war's not over. The hot war is over, but these hostilities will be with the region for some time to come. And I think the pieces, the embers are still burning. What we do know is the people lost. the people who have been suffering under high energy prices, high food prices, those people who have not been getting humanitarian aid, the people of Iran who hoped for better, who want a country that they feel is their own, where they have basic freedoms. What we do have is a war where, and this is not the first time it's happened, but that both sides say they won and believe that they won. And they can point, they all can find something to point to say this is the evidence of our victory. But victory, it's very, very difficult to define victory. And I think it's not black and white. And this is a measure of the world in which we live.
2: On that note, thank you so much for joining us. Really appreciate it.
0: Thank you so much, Lise. Great to have you.
1: Thank you.

0: That was Lise Doucette, the BBC's chief international correspondent.
1: And that's it for today's episode. 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Thanks so much for listening. We'll see you again tomorrow. Cheerio.

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0: 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You're now listening to Our Voices with me, Jodie Ryder. 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Today on the show, I've got a couple of interviews for you. I had a chat to Uncle Robbie Thorpe talking about his court case that he is currently doing at the moment in Victoria. He explains the points he's put forward, what he's hoping to achieve and what his future plans are. So we had a bit of a conversation about that. Also had a chat with Dr. Carol Dowling about a new book that has been released. It's already been released in the UK and it's about to be released here in Australia as well. It's quite an interesting conversation, quite an interesting book by the sounds of it. So, but I'll tell you a bit more about that when I get to that interview. But coming up first, I've got the interview with Uncle Robbie Thorpe. It is broken into two parts, so be aware. Here it is right now on Our Voices. You're listening to Our Voices with me, Jodie Ryder, and on the line right now I have Uncle Robbie Thorpe. How are you doing today?
1: Pretty good, Jodie, thanks.
0: Now, I'll get you to give us a proper introduction. Let us know where you're from, who's your mob.
1: I'm Gunai Kurnai and Jap Warung, Western Districts, Victoria and Eastern Victoria. Snowy River Country, my father, and Garryward or the Grampians, where my mother comes from.
0: Today we're going to have a yarn about the recent court case and you can fill us in on exactly what's happened. Now, remind everybody what the court case was about.
1: We attempted to charge the King with genocide of our people. We say that the Crown's responsible for what happened to our people. Oh, yeah. King George III gave specific instructions to Captain Cook to get consent, never did. Everything since then is a crime. Australia is an illegal occupation. Every one of their laws is invalid as a result, not getting consent. Consent's an issue, don't you think?
0: Yeah. We talk a lot about it, you know, in legal terms these days as well. You're hearing it, consent is always important.
1: I'm pretty sure women would think it was important.
0: Oh, definitely. So how long has this court case been going?
1: I've been doing court cases against the Commonwealth, Crown, going back to 1997. First cases were against John Howard and Tim Fisher. Remember him? That was my first case where the High Court told me that genocide's not a crime, and which is totally ridiculous. It's the most heinous of all known crimes. It's a crime of crime. So Australia's saying it's not an offence. That's what it was in the beginning. Now it is an offence. So we're going to use it.
0: Yeah, and I guess what are some of the other things that have come out of the court cases through the years that has surprised you?

0: how ignorant people are in this country about the issue. Now, if it wasn't for the acts of genocide, terrorism, lies, Australia wouldn't exist. It just demonstrate how ignorant this country is, how racist and ignorant it is, in complete denial of reality.
1: And do you think that, you know, like you said, they're in denial of what's happened here in the country. Do you think that is, I guess, part of the basis of why the country is so racist? Because we're seeing the racism really rearing its ugly head recently.
0: Absolutely. It's the foundation of it all. You know, Australia can't afford the truth to be known about this country because, you know, it's no better than Nazi Germany, any other place that they're committing genocide on this planet. Australia's right up there. And people don't realise the gravity, the dimension of the crime here.
1: And with the with the recent ruling the other day, last week it was, what actually, what was the ruling, what was the main focus of that?
0: Well, they haven't made a ruling yet. We made all these points, they've taken it on board and they're going to come back with, you know, their ruling on that. And depending on what they do, at whether our appeal is successful and, you know, the king can be charged with the crime of genocide, according to the international law, the United Nations Convention, 1948, the Genocide Convention, nobody's immune. Whether you're a king, a queen, a president or a prime minister, doesn't matter. Nobody's immune from this crime. We want to test that out and see if it's applicable. And if this court doesn't, this is a Supreme Court in Melbourne here, in Victoria's highest court. If it doesn't work, we'll go to the High Court. That's what we're currently doing now.
1: Now, what were some of the main points that you raised last week?
0: Well, we're saying that the king is not immune from being charged, and the Attorney General fiat, which is something that Australia included to be members of the International Criminal Court, ICC, Australia had to make genocide a crime. But when they did that, they added a thing called the Attorney General's fiat, where if we wanted to, you know, prosecute anyone for genocide, you have to go through a white Attorney General. And they're hardly going to do that. They're hardly going to prosecute themselves. So it's racist. It's unconstitutional. So they're the issues that we took to the court. And they're looking at those things now. So it'll be interesting how what their response is to that.
1: Yeah. Now, you said the next option is going to the High Court. Is there another option after that? Are you considering going to the international?
0: Yes, and what we're doing here in Australia is exhausting all the potential domestic remedy. And it's taken quite a while to do that, but sooner or later we'll be going to the International Court of Justice or the ICC, the International Criminal Court, where we'll get much fairer, a fairer deal or more chance for justice for our people in a unbiased, non-racist courts that the international court.
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0: what are some of the main hurdles that you have been facing these past few years?
1: Well, the denial of the courts. You know, they've always claimed that, you know, we were vexatious, we were abusing the process, had no standing. We've had to wait for all those issues, and we've demonstrated that that's not the case. It's the fact that Australia's racist in the extreme. That's what the problem is. And they don't want this issue to see the light of day, because you're clearly guilty. If you have a look at the convention, the UN Convention 1948, Australia's guilty of everything in it.
0: Yeah.
1: They did ratify it in 1949, but they never legislated for it. They never made it domestic legislation. We have been able to get away with the continuing genocide of our people. That's what a clearly really is. You know, I challenge anyone to say it's not. You know?
0: Yeah, and I guess this is something that our mob have always said. And, you know, we look at other countries and our government says this country, you know, pointing at other countries saying this country's racist, they've done this, they've done that, and yet they're not looking in their own backyard at the things that they have done. They're trying to brush that under the carpet. For instance, you know, they were all big on talking about, you know, the apartheid in South Africa and how that was really bad and you know, things needed to change there. Yet they were forgetting the fact that a lot of those things that they had in place, they got from Australia. They learnt it from Australia. So, you know, we're thinking, well, why are you pointing the finger at everybody else and yet not looking at yourself?
1: Because Australia is such a secret country. It's out of sight, out of mind from the rest of the world. It's the last continent colonised. The time these colonisers got to this country, they were very adept in how to exterminate people and lie about everything. And people remember Terra Nullius. Even their own High Court said it was the act of unutterable shame. Well, what does that mean exactly? No, so
0: yeah.
1: You know, we were. What's Terra Nullius mean? Empty land. But this continent was empty. All the institutions are built on it, including the governments, the judiciary, the education system. It's all built on this monumental lie. We want our day in court. Pretty sure that we'll win that. Win our cases in a fair and equitable court, you know, where we get a fair go. You know, why are we the most jailed people on earth? And we're in our own country. Not just men, women and children as well. You know, we were quite healthy people before the colonisers turned up here. If they built civilization, talk of civilization, I'm yet to see it.
0: Yeah, and I guess that's something else too that a lot of them point out is that, you know, if they didn't show up, we wouldn't be living the way we're living. We should be thankful that they came. And yet we need to, you know, they're not looking at the fact of all the bad things that were done to us. If they didn't arrive, we would have been able to develop on our own and, you know, we wouldn't be suffering the way that we have.
1: We're very sophisticated people. People, you know, that's a big lie about, you know, development, modernity. What, having a sewer age and a garb age, you know? Give me the stone age any time. We would have lived forever. We had a pristine environment. We had clean air, clean water, a future for our children, healthy environment. It was such a beautiful country not that long ago.
0: And I think that's something people forget too. It wasn't that long ago.
1: Not that long ago. And it's still going. What's deaths in custody? What's stealing children? They're acts of genocide, creating conditions of life with intent to destroy, causing serious mental harm, preventing births. All those things that define genocide, according to that international law, Australia's guilty of them, there's no doubt about it. Where's the court? We want to go to a court, a war. Not this bull. Australia's racist in the extreme.
0: Yeah.
1: So we're challenging the British Crown. How come they got a British head of state here? And how come they got the butcher's apron in their corner of their flag here? They're disgusting racists, as far as I'm concerned. We're going to expose them for what they are.
0: Yeah.
1: They're liars and thieves. You know, if it wasn't for the acts of genocide, or the acts of terror and the policies of genocide, and the monumental lies, Australia wouldn't exist. people say it's civilization, these cities and all this, you know, it's a toxic waste dump as far as I'm concerned.
0: Yeah. Now, are you getting much support from the community, from other organisations? You know, what support are you getting?
1: We don't get any support from the Aboriginal Legal Service, that's for sure. They never ask these questions. Where do the white man get their jurisdiction from over our people? You know, how come these crimes of genocide are continuing? You know, we get it from non-Aboriginal people, conscientious ones. They're my greatest supporters, young people in particular. So we have a group called Crime Scene Australia, made up mainly non-Aboriginal young people. We educate people about it. We raise money independent to do these cases. Mm-hmm. So our people haven't, you know, I don't know what's wrong with our mob. I think they all know this is the case. But, you know, the government funds them. You can't bite the hand that feeds you, I suppose.
0: In that sense, as you said, you've got a lot of young non-Indigenous people who are supporting through the organisation. Is that heartening for you to know that the younger generation, non-Indigenous Absolutely. Australians, are actually seeing this and saying this needs to change?
1: Absolutely. They've actually restored my faith in humanity, these young fellas. I think it's the Generation Z group. They can see it very clearly. They're very articulate. They're great organisers. I love them. And I can see a future here. So that's who I'm working with. But I love my people too, you know.
0: Yeah.
1: We've copped a pretty heavy... No, we've copped it here. You know, we've been living in an apartheid state here for 250 years. All these crimes have been committed against us. Forcibly removed from our land, our children... removed. Now, our population went from 100% of the population here not that long ago to 1% of the population. That's genocide. Southern areas too. Look what happened to Tasmania. In fact, the word genocide came from Tasmania. A Polish Jew named it Raphael Lemkin back in the 1940s on the back of the Holocaust. He was looking for a word to describe what happened to his people, and he used the example of what happened in Lutruwita or Tasmania. So that's where it comes from. That's very close. They're a close relation of our people here too. And this is where these colonialism got their foot in.
0: Yeah.
1: In these southern areas. And people got no idea the gravity and the dimension and the magnitude of the crime here. We're called Crime Scene Australia. That's the name of our organisation. It's crimesceneaustralia.com.
0: Now, last comment from your Uncle Robbie. What would you like to say? What's the last comment you'd like to make today?
1: Well, sooner or later, we're going to get justice for the crimes that have been committed against our people for the last 256 years here. You can only hide the truth for so long. You know, it's something that's not going to go away. And that's the weapon that we've got. We've got the truth on our side. We've got the spirit of this country on our side as well. So sooner or later, that'll be reality. And this will just be a nightmare, what happened in this colonialism. We're going to decolonise the place.
0: And on that, Uncle Robbie, I'm going to thank you very much and going to wish you luck on your continued fight.
1: Thank you, Jody.
2: 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Crown.

0: That's the Marlon X Ruler with Unseated, which I thought was a fitting song after the interview with Uncle Robbie Thorpe. And, yeah, he's very passionate about, you know, what he's been doing at the fight. He's been doing it for a long time. He's, you know, sounds like he's still got a long way to go, but he has a plan. So, yeah, we're going to have to wait and see what happens and what develops in the coming months and, I guess, you know, the coming year, I guess, yeah. So still a long way to go for Uncle Robbie Thorpe. Look, if you have anything you want to add to the conversation, you can jump on the Facebook page. It's 6DBY Logarty Radio. And let me know, address it, or just attention it to our voices, and I'm happy to respond to any questions or comments that you might put forward. Still to come on the show, I've got the interview with Dr. Carol Dowling talking about the book. The book is called The Legacy of British Slavery in Australia and New Zealand. Yes. And it talks about, I guess it's shining a light on what happened in Australia and New Zealand. And we know about Stolen Generation, Stolen Majors. This kind of explains what happened, the fact that in Australia there was, you basically say it was slavery, but it was just given a different term. It was, you know, switched up a little bit to make it look like something else. So that's what this book talks about, but she will explain more, which is coming up right now here on Our Voices. You're listening to Our Voices with me, Jodie Ryder, and on the line right now I have Dr. Carol Dowling. How are you doing today?
1: Hello, my dear. Not too bad. Been rush, but
0: yeah. I was going to introduce you as a Bademeyer woman who has been raised by Bademeyer female storytellers. It's how you described yourself in the foreword. Now, for the people listening, we are going to be talking about the book that is being released. It is the Legacy of British Slavery in Australia and New Zealand, and you actually wrote the foreword for that. So give us a background on yourself. Let us know exactly where you're from and who's your mob.
1: Yeah, for sure. I'm a very proud Bademeyer woman. My mob are the Lathams, the Latham family. Only the good ones, not the bad ones. Oh, well, you know, they're my relatives. My family are originally from across the road from Payne's Find, so at a place called Kuttingau Station. Just about everyone comes from there. And I was brought up mainly in Noongar country because my nan was stolen as a 12-year-old along with her 9-year-old sister and put in an orphanage in Perth. So she, you know, basically kept on coming to and from Bademeyer country for most of her life. She passed away when she was 93. And Nana had she was the second youngest of nine, so all of her siblings lived in and around the Murchison and also up in the Kimberley. So any of the Latham mobs you come across are relatives, either descendants from my nan's siblings, and all they're from my nan. So, but yeah, I am very proud of the work I've done on Bademeyer country as well as Noongar country. But I'm pretty well known as someone that helped with the Bademeyer Bandibana Aboriginal Corporation and working a lot with us getting an alternative settlement for Bademeyer. So, but yeah, other than that, I'm an egghead. I'm an academic, 34 years teaching in Aboriginal Studies, but I am an associate professor now at the Centre for Aboriginal Studies at Curtin University.
0: Yeah,
1: and I edumacate.
0: Yeah, well, like you said, you know, you keep very busy, you know, academically. But today we're going to have a talk about the book that has been released. And firstly, how did you get involved in, you know, being the one chosen to do the foreword for the book?
1: Well, my identical twin sister is Julie Dowling, Dr. Julie Dowling. She's a well-known portrait painter and fine artist. Very proud Bademeyer artist, and so she's always produced since she started as an artist way back in 1992, giving account of our family and also what's going on for social justice for our mob, for community. And my doctoral thesis was actually pretty much handed to me by our Nana, who approached me when she was about 89 to say, I need you to write about my grandmother. And what was so unique about my great-great-grandmother is she not only was she the first person in my family to have contact with white people in my family, but she was taken to England as a colonial trophy. So she was exhibited in England for about a year, and her white master, who was a, you know, a colonial squatter, as you'd say, up in the Murchison, he made money off her, so much so that he was able to buy property. But me and Julie were on a panel discussion with an incredible historian called Jane Lydon, who was from University of WA. And she's been heavily involved in a project where she was mapping with other historians nationally and in New Zealand as well, about what happened to the enslavers and where they settled after slavery became illegal. After slavery became abolished, there was a money trail, and that money trail and trail of power came to Australia and New Zealand. And that's why, you know, whenever I talk to our mob about, you know, did slavery exist here in Australia, everyone I talk to say, yeah, well, hell yeah, of course it did. And it was in the form of us being tied to stations as pastoral workers, not being paid, domestic servants, you name it, and even the stolen generations itself is deeply entrenched in this notion that the best we ever could be was a servant class, if at all. And it's just because Australia is marinated in slave money, which is a dramatic thing to say, but this research in this book identifies how even our governors, the governors of before and after Federation, were actually marinated in slave money. Their family legacy, the money that they were brought up in, as well as their outlook, their colonial outlook, came from their involvement and dealings in the Caribbean and the southern states of America and anywhere else there was, a colonial foothold, even the British Raj. So, you know, I'm surprised that research like this hasn't been done. But Zoe Ludlaw and Jane Lydon, who are the editors of this book, have practiced some of the most stringent academic rigour to really look at what really happened. And I'm very proud to put my thumbprint on this book. And my sister has the famous portrait, or her, not really portrait, but a depiction from oral history of our apical ancestor on the cover of the book. So it's a very powerful book, and we thoroughly endorse it. We really want people to understand that, you know, just as there's truth telling, there needs to be truth listening. People need to listen to this story. So I don't know. Is that in a nutshell, I'd say so, Jodie?
0: Yeah.
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0: it's all, you know, all of our mob would have, you know, we had grandparents and parents who told us the story of, you know, in the missions when the children were taken and the families were taken, the stolen generation, they were only basically trained and taught how to be station hands or servants in the house. That was all that we were expected to be. Basically, yeah, servants and slaves. Well, you could say slaves because, you know, stolen wages proved that they weren't really paying our mob. So, you know, we've heard these stories, and to actually have non-Indigenous historians go through and, you know, get all this information, the story of, you know, exactly what happened in New Zealand and Australia, you know, non-Indigenous people usually don't believe things when it's us blackfellas speaking it and telling it, telling our truth. So I guess, you know, you kind of hope that when they're hearing it from other non-Indigenous people that they might actually, you know, read it and actually take it on board and really, you know, open their minds and their hearts to what's being told.
1: The irony, though, is that we do have a lot of right-wing commentators who talk about this sort of history as being the black armband of history. But irrefutable evidence is all that we have, unfortunately, because if we rely on oral history, no one's ever going to believe us. But unbelievably, the oral history of my family have always spoken about not just the fact that she was taken over there, and we knew in my research that it was going to be difficult for us to even find any evidence of her being exhibited in that, because it was rife. It was absolutely rife. In Victorian England and in Europe, it wasn't uncommon to have human zoos or the World Exhibition having human people exhibited from Africa, from Southeast Asia, from America, as well as Australia. But it wasn't just these big exhibiting events. There was also these other ones that are off, you know, other opportunities to make money. There was conversation parties and gentlemen's clubs, all exhibiting not just the flora and fauna, it was exhibiting us as human beings as well, our ancestors. So there's literally drawers and drawers and drawers of photographs, of unattributed photographs of our people being exhibited from all over the world. And it was always about trying to talk about the superiority of the colonial project, that some would say this was the first time that whiteness, the idea of whiteness studies or whiteness studies actually happened around this era, because they had the colonised other to bounce off their sense of who they were off them. But all it was a futile attempt to say, yes, we're fantastic. Yes, we've colonised the world and a great project of enlightenment. It really, really worked and shows our superiority. But really, it was the beginning of the end. It was, you know, the British Raj was on the wane. There was real evidence that, you know, the exhibiting of others was actually showing that, you know, the notions of how a country is started, like Australia, was really very much a shaky thing. And for our mob, for our community, we know the resilience of story. You know, I mean, in my family in particular, we don't just know that she went to England for a whole year. But in my family, the actual phrase she said to her colonial master, her enslaver, was passed down to me as well. You know, she told him, she literally told him, go find one of your own kind. And that became the title of my PhD. But to those sort of nuance of why was that story told to us in that way? And it really is a story of resistance, of dissent. It's actually saying, no, I have agency. I'm a buddy, my woman. Even in that time, we're talking the 1880s, when white men had only just been maybe 10 or 15 years in buddy my country at that point. So you know what I mean? Like, there is really a power in us actually sitting down and working with people like historians and so forth to really give account of our truth, you know, that these things were so impactful upon our families. I mean, Julie and I, being fair-skinned mob, the oldest grandkids, you know, my nan was stolen gen, so her notion was, oh, great, they're going to be okay now because they're fair-skinned. But me and Julie ended up being very radical and very strong about these stories and knowing that these are stories of survival. They're stories of navigating, of compromise, of letting aspirations go. You know, that was the biggest thing that I was always angry about, was not just the fear that was instilled in my grandmother, but also the fact that, you know, having to actually have a clandestine history, you know, and that we were actually having to coach our stories in a way that had to be sanitized or whatever for the dominant culture. So, but there are allies out there, are people out there who want to tell the story with us, like to actually say, yeah, what she said, you know, this is the Indigenous story. This is all of our story. We need to decolonize as a country and create a new story, the one that does talk about these things and realize that there's a potential for us to grow from that. Yeah. And it'll never bloody happen again in this country. You know what I mean?
0: Yeah.
1: That's the optimism of it, you know?
0: Now, last point I want to ask you, because I know you're in between sort of meetings at the moment, but, you know, how do you feel that this book will be received by not just Indigenous mob but also non-Indigenous people? Because I believe it's already, has it already been released in the UK?
1: It has been released. It's quite expensive, but that's because it's hard copy now. We've got to wait for a whole year before it's soft copy, and that means, you know, the paperback. And that means the price will reduce, because at the moment it's quite expensive, but all the libraries are quite interested. We do anticipate a backlash, because internationally slavery, what happened to in the slave era, was declared the worst crime you can possibly do. So to actually say it had existed and was a part of the enslavement of Aboriginal people in this country, when we've even had a Prime Minister, Scott Morrison, say that it didn't happen in Australia, ignorantly saying such a thing, hurtful thing. We know that right-wing commentators will jump on this and it'll become a bun fight, but, you know, it's irrefutable. When you even just look at the early careers of the governors of Australian states, with different states, pre and post federation, they are people that had experience enslaving people in other countries and benefiting financially from it, and let alone what happened when they followed, when people were compensated. Like, people aren't even aware, but the enslavers were compensated for having slaves, because they lost money when they said, these are human beings, you can't own them. You see what I mean? So it's like it's almost like there was such an arrogance in believing that that sort of regime could persist in a country without being interrogated. So if they want to look at it as a black armband of history, go ahead. But the fact is, this country has to have a reckoning. It has to actually look at the truth, and then what are you going to do about it? What are you going to ignore, that potentially the stolen generations for all those decades were actually enforcing a slave movement again, but in any other name? You know, not many people even realise that the money that was taken in so-called trust from Aboriginal people that worked, you know, that's the whole idea of the stolen wages. Many people don't even realise that that wasn't kept in trust. That literally went back into the native welfare system to take more kids. It literally was a self-sustaining, enslaving regime by any other name, but it served the same purpose. Young girls farmed out from missions and orphanages to work for either the church or state or private properties and things like that. You know, that's enslavement. That's what it is.
0: Yeah,
1: I know that there's going to be a backlash, but I'm standing firm. I know what I was told. I know what my ancestors experienced, so I'm just going to keep going and plug in this book.
0: Yeah, and I'll say this, I'm actually looking forward to, you know, getting my hands on a copy of the book as well to read that, because, you know, I grew up hearing the stories of, you know, what was being done to our mob. So it would be good to see that non-Indigenous people have actually done the research, put it to paper, and is putting it out there for everyone to read and take on board. So, yeah, so big thanks to you for, you know, giving up some time and having this chat, because I know you are very busy. So thank you very much.
1: Yep. Yes, it's published through Manchester University Press. So if you want to have a good look, legacies of British slavery in Australia and New Zealand. And I just want to say, Brittany Murdo, all to my mob, good wishes, and I'll see you again up on country soon.
0: Thanks. See ya.
1: See ya.
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0: That's a little bit of Inkabee Rabbit Proof Fence right here on Our Voices. And before that, you heard the interview with Dr. Carol Dowling, which was broken into two parts, and I think I forgot to mention that. But, hopefully you've, taken away some things to think about, and not just with her interview. It'd be very interesting to, read that book when it comes out. As she said, it's the research has been done by non-Indigenous historians, and, they've put down what they found. And it'll be interesting to see how that is, received here in Australia when, it's released in Australia and people start reading it, what will people think? So looking forward to that. Also going to continue to watch what's happened with Uncle Robbie Thorpe and his case and keep track of what's going on there. But remember, you can go to the website. He said Crime Scene Australia is the website that he's a part of. Now, I've got to say my goodbyes here on the show, so I will catch everybody again next week. This is Jodie Ryder saying Budawonk on Our Voices.
1: Our people were the oldest race on earth, were also the most incarcerated people on earth. And sometimes when my people go into themselves, don't come out.

Hello, my name is John Cooper from Beagle Bay. Remember, you take a little bit of black and a little bit of white. You mix it all up, and what do you get? You get a very smooth chocolate. And by God, you get very smooth chocolate. That's what I am, all the way from Beagle Bay.

Hello, this is Mac Jensen saying hello to all the Ballooner Gang. You're listening to Mary G, the Big Black Queen of the Kimberley. What are you up?

Hello, everybody. My name is Mary Ross. You're listening to my Gombali, Mary G. Mary, you keep your hands off my man, Johnny Ross. What are you?

0: Let's go.
1: New G for PM. New G for PM. Yay, Joe.
2: There you go. See that? These people are dead set. Watch them, mate. Listen to this. This is from the female.
1: Yeah, now you just PM. Let's go. We need you. The country needs you.

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1: This is Monya Andrews. 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

Hello, hello, everybody. This is me, Kathy Watson, or Kai G, mind you. You lot listening to the Mary G Show. I'm a Taran, honey, Dijan.

Bella Young mind you, yes. This is Bella Young run my young, yeah. Mm-mm. You're listening to me, Mary G, mind you, and of course it is the, what is the date? God have mercy, 10/06/2006. So there you go, mind you. So I hope people are going to be staying with me right through the end. I hope Kathy don't turn up, because she's always trying to cut me out, you know? Yeah, I love to cut him off, mind you, somewhere at the pass, you know? Mm-mm. Anyway, but I wonder sometimes, I really, really do wonder. Yeah. Do you wonder?

0: Yesterday you got the man. I wonder, man. You, what a beautiful number that one day. And of course, Angelo is in Melbourne, mind you. I don't know what he's doing in Melbourne. He ran away from me, but not to worry. I don't even know where Kathy is.
1: Hello, everybody. This is me, Kathy Watson, or Kaiji, mind you. You lot listening to the Mary G. Show. I'm a Taran, honey, Dijan.
0: And that's her, mind you. She come out from nowhere. What are you? Anyway, not to worry, not to worry. You are listening to me, Mary G, mind you, and of course it is another lovely Wednesday night, mind you, and of course I hope everyone's going to be staying with me right till the end, and or to the end of the show anyway, because we're going to have some guests come in later. Paulette Brown is going to come and talk on the radio. She's going to talk about God knows what, so yes, we'll see what happened anyway, but anyway, we shall see, said the blind man. No worries. And of course, lot of other good music, mind you. And of course, one of the songs I'm going to play for you is for Thinking of All the Countrymen, mind you. And Picture in a Frame, mind you.

Yes, there you go. Mr. Francis Cox there with that beautiful number there, mind you. What a yow. And for all the countrymen out there, wherever you are in the world, mind you, remember, don't hang on being homed.

Somebody say, somebody crying, why? Somebody say, somebody sing, somebody say.

Oh, yes, there you go. Paul Simon there. And he's, what are they called? Ladysmith Black Mambazo, mind you, with that beautiful song, Homeless. And some people are very homeless. Some people may be a little bit homeless. Some people might just get kicked out of their home, mind you, warrior. But you got to look after each other. That's the main thing, mind you, warrior. Because there should never be anything such as homeless, mind you, warrior. Everything has to be, what they call, sober shut, mind you, warrior.

0: go there. And, of course, Black Image Band and the manager sitting down right here in front of me, Cathy Watson.
1: Can be.
0: You the manager?
1: No.
0: What were you telling me liar story for?
1: I love that band.
0: Ah, Lucky Band.
1: Lucky Band.
0: Ah, well, there you go.
1: Mm-hmm.
0: Well, next week is a big event in Wyndham, Cathy.
1: Oh, true.
0: Yes, what is it?
1: Manumba.
0: Manumbara,
1: eh?
0: Manumbara, yes. So there you go, mind you. So anybody out there in East Kimberley who wants to go to Manumbara, we'll have quite a few acts performing there. And guess what, Cathy?
1: What?
0: I'm going to be there.
1: You too, Mary G.
0: Yes, I'm going to be performing there too.
1: Oh, my God, I wish I could go.
0: I bought brand new G-string for that one.
1: Oh, Montu.
0: Yeah.
1: Well, that means stinking.
0: Well, yeah. That's for the Big Bone Boys, yeah? Yeah, Simon and David.
1: Oh, true.
0: They like me in my G-strings. You ever wore G-string?
1: No, boy, don't ask me. It's a stupid question.
0: No, that's not stupid. People wear G-strings.
1: Well, not me.
0: Well, I'm asking you, do you wear it? Eh?
1: Not.
0: Why?
1: I don't want to.
0: You don't know until you give it a go.
1: No, I don't even want to give it a go.
0: Why?
1: Pie.
0: Okay, well, fair enough then. Well, I've worn it a few times.
1: Jesus, Mary, well, good on you.
0: Make me taller.
1: Oh. Jack them up.
0: Yeah, jack them up, right? Mm-hmm. Anyway, well, where are we? We're in June now.
1: It's 10th of June.
0: 10th of June, mind you. My God of mercy.
1: True.
0: And I think next Thursday night at the Manumbara Festival.
1: Yep.
0: So, yeah, looking forward to that. Looking forward to being in Wyndham and seeing all the countrymen. And
1: yeah, I've been there when we went on the long weekend, Mary. It was beautiful.
0: This last one?
1: Yeah.
0: Yeah, that was the
1: In memory of Stock Forest River Massacre.
0: Yes,
1: thank you. It was deadly, boy. All those sculptures was beautiful.
0: Yeah?
1: In the park now.
0: Oh, beautiful. And I heard the portraits were a success.
1: Very successful.
0: Kimberley Styling Generation doing the... congratulations to the organizers. I think it's important.
1: They've done a really, very, very good job and well done. And I just caught up with all my dad's family and friends I haven't seen for youngs, Mary.
0: Non-claiming people.
1: My father for family.
0: Okay. There you go, your phone going mad.
1: Yeah, well, they're sending in requests now, Mary.
0: Yeah, they're telling you not to grind me.
1: Go away, they like us growling.
0: You're always growling me.
1: Well, you got no ears, Mary.
0: I got 2 ears here, left and right.
1: Duck-a-duck.
0: Well, that me too, yeah.
1: Obinawea.
0: This song is for Leanne.
1: All right. Where is she? I haven't seen her.
0: She there? Would you never see him when he come on?
1: She at Mark and Tanya place.
0: Yeah.
1: Yeah.
0: This song is for her, mind you.
1: Uh-huh.
0: And, of course, who is it? Seaside Drifters.
1: Solid.

0: Yes, there you go, Kathy. Yes. Seaside Drifters. With that beautiful number there, mind you. Oh, Paulette Brown's coming in to talk.
1: No, she's coming in to give me a cup of tea.
0: Oh, she's coming to give me a cup of tea, mind you. What a good wife you are. Yeah. Oh, God. Roshi Sahana here. Gemma.
1: Yeah.
0: Julie. They all here, the Three Stooges.
1: Yep, the three Musketeers.
0: The three lunatics, yes. Mm-mm. Anyway, you got a song, Kathy?
2: Request going out to Noonan, his name is also Lyndon Patrick Sampey, at boot camp there, from all your family here in room, Mum Lorraine and all the gang, Forest Street gang, and also to Claire Sampey, whose birthday was yesterday, from all the Forest Street gang.
0: Spit it out!
2: The Sampey gang that lives in Forest Street.
0: That's better, now you got better gap.
2: Yeah, from also, Kathy G and Mary G.
0: Oh, you put yourself in front.
2: Yeah.
0: Oh, well, it is what it is.
2: Mm-hmm.
0: And the song?
2: Happy Birthday to Me by Hank Lachlan.
0: There you go, mind you, all the way from Bidjadenga.
2: I tell you.

0: Yes, Kelly.
1: Yeah, that's going out to Noonan, Linton, Patrick Sampi, and to Claire Sampi from Mom Lorraine, Sis Lorraine, and all the gang from Forest Street and Broome, and from your one and only grandson who lives in Perth, little man there. And you from your children too, Noonan. Mm-hmm.
0: That's beautiful, Kathy.
1: Yeah.
0: You're a natural, you know that?
1: What for?
0: For radio.
1: First time you even told me don't take over your show. Now you say I'm natural.
0: No, you're natural. That's why I don't want you to take over my show.
1: Jealous.
0: They might put you in front.
1: Oh, God.
0: What am I going to do then? I'm going to scratch myself.
1: I might sneak you there because I'm hoping to go to Kununurra next week.
0: Okay.
1: Yeah.
0: Well? You are going to Kununurra next week.
1: Yes, I am.
0: What's his name?
1: Who?
0: The boyfriend there.
1: I got no boyfriend there. Go on, get out.
0: What are you going there for?
1: Meeting.
0: Oh, meeting. You're the only woman I know that's on every committee.
1: At least I'm not sitting down home and twiddling my thumbs.
0: Good on you. Good on you. Mm. Yes. Good idea.
1: Yeah, very good.
0: Anyway, what song?
1: The next one going out to Jalbi, from Jalbi K and Jalbi Kathy and Lulu Simon for...
0: Simon?
1: Yeah. Well, this shout out go to Jiray Dolby, and I believe he's sitting down listening, mind you.
0: But Simon?
1: Simon for grandson.
0: Oh, Simon. Well, me and Simon, we go back long time, you know?
1: You know, GJK will belt you.
0: Aye?
1: GJK will
0: belt you. No, I can run faster.
1: Well, don't you worry, boy. That legs can move. St. Mary, move. You can handicap, boy.
0: True, mind you. What are you?
1: So, Jalbi Jiray, this is specially for you, mind you. The two Jalbis, Jalbi K and Jalbi Kathy, and Lulu Simon. Oh, the song says it all.
0: Beautiful song. Mm.

0: Yes, there you go there, Kathy.
1: That's a lovely song, Mary.
0: My Highland Home.
1: And it's going out to Jalbi.
0: Dalba.
1: Jalbi, that means great-grandson. Jure Dalby from Jalbi Kathy and Jalbi Kay and Lulu Simon.
0: And how is he?
1: Oh, he's gorgeous as ever.
0: Yeah.
1: Likes his, playing his guitar and yeah.
0: So, he loves Mary G.
1: You have to ask him yourself. I'm not going to be messenger. Good God.
0: You can't give a message for me or what?
1: No, I got my jija there.
0: Who?
1: Kay.
0: What? What's it got to do with it?
1: That's his wife.
0: Ah. Oh, Simon.
1: Simon with Kay?
0: Yeah.

0: What you call me ying for?
1: No, someone wanted me first.
0: Oh.
1: He used to give me his blachang.
0: he makes some nice blachang too, and I forgot my chili there the other night. Oh, my God.
1: Well, you eat the yam for leaving it?
0: No, I know, but it is so nice.
1: Anyway.
0: Yeah.
1: Well, it's after 8 o'clock already, Kathy.
0: To God,
1: what did you do with the time? I heard Gemma Lawford is in the building.
0: Yeah, and I went down. I was talking about Gemma Lawford, who was in Canada, at Wyndham, and Julie met her with all her fellow schoolmates, you know?
1: Yeah.
0: And we were just talking and taking photos and, reminiscing about fellow days. And out of the blue, one man name will come out. Trevor Wally.
1: Trevor Wally, man, yeah.
0: Good luck. Yeah, I'm telling Julie, one girl, right up in East Kimberley, you know?
1: Yeah.
0: And I'm thinking about Gemma straight away.
1: One day you go, Trevor Wally, you are very popular in the Kimberley.
0: Yeah, I'm telling Julie, yo, Ken, Kathy, O'Reilly, and Jeannie mentioned, you know? And yeah, and that Trevor Wally, too. Trouble with us, you know, from Father Lumen. Oh my God, that is a spin out, I tell you. But I'm thinking about Gemma straight away.
1: Yeah. Well, what do you say? What do you say to that?
0: I don't know. I was at St. Bridget's anyway.
1: Mm-hmm. Well, next week.
0: What?
1: Is Monomara Festival.
0: Mm-hmm.
1: And I'll be there.
0: Yep.
1: And here's Roadworks. A song they wrote about me, Kathy.
0: One Night Stand?
1: No.
0: What?
1: Permanent one-night stand.
0: Well, that's the one now. Cut out that word.
1: They wrote it for me.
0: True.
1: Yeah.
0: Oh, my God. They're big boys, you know?
1: I'm going to handle them.
0: Oh, that's a slingy run.
1: That's a clever run.

0: 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Some examples of institutions are schools, churches, missions, hospitals, sports clubs, orphanage, children homes or welfare services, foster care. For you to access redress, the institution responsible for the abuse must have joined the National Redress Scheme, which we can look up before going any further. You can apply for redress if you experienced institutional child sexual abuse before 1st of July 2018, you were born before 1st of July 2010, and you are an Australian citizen or permanent resident. The redress scheme started in 1st of July 2018 and will end on the 30th of June 2028. However, all applications must be made by 30th of June 2027. The Kimberley Stolen Generation Redress Support Services offer free emotional support, practical support, information and guidance, support during the application, legal and financial advice, specialist and culturally safe rich support, support before, during and after applications. The Redress Support Services offer free emotional support, practical support, information and guidance, support during the application, legal and financial advice, specialist and culturally safe support, support before, during and after the application. The scheme started in 1st of July 2018 and will end on the 30th of June 2028. All applications must be made by 30th of June 2027.
1: Yes, there you go there, mind you. And, of course, Gingy doing a fantastic job there with Kimberley Stolen Generation. So if you are connected to that advert there, please go and see Gingy if you haven't already, you know. Now, Kathy, can I ask you a question?
2: What?
1: Will you be voting for Pauline Hanson's One Nation?
2: You wouldn't have them. You get eat a plenty of fish and chips, so you aren't into them.
1: I'm asking you, will you vote for her?
2: No, I'm not voting for her.
1: Why?
2: Because I don't like her. Simple as that.
1: She's a lovely lady.
2: Jesus, Mary and Joseph. You want them, you have them.
1: No. I'm not a lesbian.
2: Hey.
1: Pauline Hanson, my God have mercy. They let anybody in now, don't they?
2: No, he's too silly.
1: I know, God have mercy. She used to go out with Trevor Wally.
2: Oh, God.
1: Yeah.
2: Can we?
1: Trevor Wally is the Mr. Bean of WA.
2: Uh-huh.
1: Yeah.
2: You're Trevor Wally?
1: Yeah.
2: Is she listening, Mary, or?
1: Who, Pauline Hanson?
2: No, Trevor Wally.
1: Trevor Wally is listening, of course he is, yes.
2: Oh, God, telling it, you're talking any gun for him.
1: I wouldn't be surprised if I get a message from him.
2: Yeah.
1: Yeah, so he sends a message. Yeah. And he said, Bethel Dongmi.
2: What?
1: Bethel Baltham.
2: Oh.
1: Yeah.
2: Oh, dong me, yeah. They, instead of hit them, you know, they say dong.
1: That's it, yeah. So,
2: yeah.
1: That's life, mind you.
2: True.
1: Yeah, so, anyway, here's a song for anybody out there, Kathy. No woman.
2: No cry.
1: Yes.

0: Ah, beautiful song, Kathy.
1: Yeah, not many crying too. Not many crying when he's singing it.
0: Well, Trevor Wally was crying, but no woman, no cry.
1: Oh, right? God.
0: Yeah, I don't know why, but we're talking about him tonight. Why?
1: No, I just had that story from when we went to
0: Wyndham.
1: Wyndham, yeah.
0: Everybody talking about Trevor Wally.
1: Man, they didn't get heart attack or fits, and I didn't expect it.
0: Yeah, well, there you go, Trevor, if you are listening. Congratulations, you are very well known in Wyndham, mind you. So there you go, mind you, Mr. Photographer. Yeah. Anyway, you got another song, Kathy?
1: A special shout out to the Parker and Salmon family of the deaths of their both loved ones. And also going out to the Sebastian family and Kenny Hunter, Speedo, thinking of you, like Coco, Gina, Tammy, and the brothers and sisters of the Miss D. Sebastian, who passed away a couple of days ago, like ITD and Jared. Yeah, sorry to hear that you lost your dear sister and mum, the girls there, and Kenny Hunter, Pablo Speedo.
0: Ah.
1: So I'm thinking of you guys all.
0: And is it true that Roshi Sahana is in love with somebody?
1: I don't know. Well, he's trying to look around for guests, man. He must find them.
0: Yes, you got more than guests. Yeah, what and Gemma getting jealous one side, you know?
1: And yeah, also, Mary, shout out to the mob in Cape York and to Deborah Budd, sister one there, listening in
0: Gwen and Kratha. All that?
1: Yeah, I said Cape York mob.
0: You said Cape York mob, you never say Gwen.
1: Oh, Gwen, sorry, the lovely Gwen. Yeah.
0: She is somebody, you know.
1: Okay, don't bust yourself, Mary.
0: I'm already busted.
1: And to the Tallaght family there, Brother Barry, I hope he's listening, and Port Ellen. So, yeah, but just a shout out about the song we picked for the Sebastian family and with Kenny Hunter, Speedo, which is Miss D. Sebastian partner, thinking of you all. And to the Parker and Salmon family.
0: No worries. And the song?
1: Turn Back Time.

0: There you go, Kathy.
1: That's a lovely song, Mary.
2: Yes, of course it is. All my songs are lovely. Thank you very much.
1: Don't bust yourself and make some. Yeah.
2: No, all the music we play.
1: Yeah, I know. Well, go on then.
2: You did your favorite that one song?
1: Mass.
2: No, but it's a beautiful song.
1: It is, Mary.
2: Very memorable, you know? Mm-hmm. Yeah. And gets us to wonder and think, you know, about our people. So, yeah. Mm. Anyway. Well.
1: Can't be. You're not yawning already?
2: I'm ready for sleep, Kathy.
1: Oh, Lord.
2: Yeah. Mm. I need kickstart something.
1: Well, they should do jumble lead on you there. Crank you up.
2: You should give me something. God have mercy.
1: True.
2: Mm. Mm. Oh, well. And what's the latest, Kathy? Any news? Come on, you must have news.
1: Nothing. I've just been busy with meetings all day, just about every day. So I just go, come back home, sleep, watch TV for a little while, then get up early, my alarm clock go 4, start moving around, and then that's me and my dogs.
2: Yeah? Hmm. Well.
1: Sugar and coffee.
2: You're very well connected.
1: Yep.
2: Eh?
1: Yeah, I like being moving around, being mobile. Hmm.
2: I know, yeah. And Pauline Hanson said, I love absolutely everything about Donald Trump.
1: Well, don't get jealous, Mary.
2: I'm not jealous, God, I miss you want Donald Trump.
1: They'd make a pair of them too.
2: God knows what he is, you know?
1: Yeah.
2: But he says, I think all of his policies are fantastic, including immigration and tough law and order is what is needed in Australia. So you can vote for Pauline Hanson, but...
1: Auntie Pauline.
2: Your auntie.
1: Your auntie.
2: But you'll be sorry. You would be sorry and saying, I'll get rid of Pauline Hanson after.
1: Not me.
2: Yeah. Oh, you'll want her there.
1: Huh?
2: You'll want her there.
1: No, you want them.
2: I don't want them. God, I'm missing. God, I'm look like
1: plenty of fish and chips, Mob. There might be Laurie and Sammy want them for thing.
2: Somebody
1: fish and chips.
2: Somebody must want them. God, have mercy.
1: True.
2: Yeah. Anyway, here's a song from John Albert.
1: And it's going out to Laurie and Sammy. And this is... just for you, Lena Cox and Auntie Esther.
2: Oh, Lena, I've seen Lena for that long.
1: And Sis Miguela Albert.
2: Yeah.
1: So, and Lorraine, sit back. And Auntie Pauline will come and visit you soon.
2: Pauline who?
1: Handsome.
2: Oh, God.

0: Hello everyone, my name's Greg. I work for Kimberley Stolen Generation. 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We try and see if we can get out there as much as we can. Come to you people and see if you are registered on the aged care. And if you are, then we will connect you to services after registering you. 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So, yeah, if you want to come on with the Kimberley Stolen Generation Aged Care Team, come down and see me or my workmate, fellow team member, Angelo. 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We'll be more than happy to see you and help you people out. So if you're within the age of 50 and onwards, and you feel that you need to assistance to get on the aged care system, come and see us. We'll sit down and work out what you need, what sort of assistance you can get from the aged care system. Yes, thank you very much.
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2: Yes, there you go, mind you, my darling, from way back, that
3: one. Yeah, that's Iago Gordon.
2: Yeah, you know that Glynis is very jealous of me, Cathy?
3: You sure?
2: His wife? Yes.
3: Hey, don't shout at me.
2: She's been jealousing me from Geraldton. She's been jealousing me from Mount Magnus. She's been jealousing me from Gordon or Bidgetanga. She's been jealousing me from Derby.
3: Oh, true. Well, you must be sweet meat.
2: Me? You know I'm sweet meat.
3: Hey.
2: They all know. All the mans know that.
3: Oh, truly.
2: Yes.
3: Uh-huh.
2: Yep. I put sugar on my, you know what.
3: I'll sugar home there, my dog.
2: I'm not talking about dog.
3: Well, his name is Sugar.
2: Ah, anyway. Now, a comment from the Facebook. Mr. Shay Bolton's form as a midfielder has probably shocked us all. We know the dynamic player that he is and what he can do as a half forward coming up. His ball use has been a feature for them. He just does things a little bit different. He's not textbook in there, but his hands are brilliant. His numbers over the last few weeks have gone crazy.
3: Mm-hmm.
2: First in the AFL for score involvements, and first for score involvement from clearance too. He's just been an absolute steal for what they were able to get him for an end, mind you. So he's just grown so much, and we're really proud of him. Look at him and just smile. Yeah, so good on you, Shay, if you're
3: listening.
2: if you are listening, or your woman listening, or somebody can tell you, Mary G love you.
3: Well, my name is Gordine.
2: Aye.
3: Yeah.
2: What for him?
3: No.
2: Do you think that he might be interested in me?
3: Yeah, you're friend of him.
2: Aye?
3: You're friend of him. He's a doctor. He's a anchor.
2: Aye. He can hook me, you reckon?
3: Hooky.
2: Well, why not? Hooky.
3: Hey.
2: Okay. Anyway, Kulingi Nanga.
3: Yes, for all the ladies and gentlemen who are inside prison, starting from boot camp to Noonan, if you're listening there, from all the gang from Forest Street, then up along Broome, West Kimberley.
2: Spit it out.
3: Robin Regional, and all the little lockups in between. And to the big houses there in Perth, Casuarina, I'd like to say hello to Jebo. You know who what I mean for. To Jake Lee, David, from all the family here. And to, I believe, Nyabs too. He's there.
2: Ah.
3: He know who I'm talking. So I think the song is just right for you guys and all the ladies there in all the prisons.
2: And wherever, yeah. Even wherever. Young people, yeah.
3: Yeah, yeah. Yeah. And thanks, yeah. Hi to all the juveniles there from all over.
2: Yep.
3: Hope you guys are well and looking after each other.
2: And think about what you're doing there.
3: Yes.
2: Yes. Mm. Think about your future.
3: True.
2: Yeah. Mm. Anyway. This is live at Stomping Ground back in 1992. Who is it?
3: Gulinangi.
2: Gulinanga, mind you. Mm.

0: Oh, yes, Kathy. Isn't that a beautiful number?
1: Girls want to request...
0: Don Taylor giving orders from door. Come in and sit down here and tell us. Come and sit down here and tell us.
2: What?
1: The girl said they want to request beautiful woman.
2: Yeah, okay.
0: They're
1: for
0: itchy.
1: Who? Tell them they're
2: witchy. Yeah.
0: They what?
2: They're itchy.
0: They're itchy. What are you?
2: Can't be.
0: Can't be, yes. Can't be, mind you. What are you? Oh, well. If they're itchy, they're itchy, eh? Why didn't she come and talk on the radio?
2: I know you're screaming in door there.
0: I know. Quite nearly frightened for.
2: Well, I don't know.
0: Anyway. Not to worry. Simon Williams is very thing, you know, jealous what? Because he wants me to himself.
2: You're rigging, Mary.
0: He married okay, but, you know, he's jealous of me.
2: Kija will flog you.
0: Eh?
2: Kija will give you comfort.
0: She has to catch me.
2: No, he can. You think he got them nice long legs for running for a handicap?
0: Well, he's taking me skirt in his jaw, you know. Anyway, when you can't control what's happening, challenge yourself to control the way you respond to what's happening. That's where your power is. Nice little quote there?
2: Yeah, good little quote.
0: Yeah, so there you go. When you can't control what's happening around you, challenge yourself to control the way you respond to what's happening.
2: I don't give a damn, I'd say.
0: Exactly. That's where your power is.
2: Yep.
0: Yeah. Anyway, so?
2: The song, Galaxy.
0: Yes, this goes out to?
2: Simon Williams from Mary
0: Simon
2: G.
0: Williams, mind you. And also to Gemma Lawford. She's jealous of me for Trevor Wally.
2: Oh, my God. You're going to have you for supper, boy, in Mark and Tanya place.
0: I know.
2: And you know exactly what words she's going to say, but I can't say it on air.
0: I know. Mm-hmm. I can imagine.
2: Mm-hmm. It's steaming there, boy.
0: And it's not in the Bible. Anyway, here it is in Singing Kettles, mind you.
2: And it's going out to Lorraine Sampey.

0: That's
1: solid
0: a beautiful
1: song, eh?
0: Jealousy, yes. Mm. Says it all.
1: Exactly, Mary.
0: Yeah, I know Gemma is jealous of me.
1: Aye.
0: Yeah.
1: Oh,
0: for Trevor Wally, you will.
1: You'll be dead meat, Mary. You wait, nah?
0: No. Trevor is my promised one.
1: Ah.
0: Yeah.
1: Oh, my God.
0: Yeah.
1: He must come stand up and door, you know?
0: He been promised me.
1: And Uben rob
0: come,
1: you.
0: He won't come to me.
1: And Uben rob you.
0: I better not say who. You want to give me uppercut? Yeah. Anyway, Jokera. You ever heard of Jokera?
1: Yeah.
0: Where are they from?
1: Robin, eh?
0: You spot on.
1: Yep.
0: Yes, Jokera. And here's a beautiful little number called Red Country.

0: Isn't that fantastic? Takira, all the way from Roban, mind you.
1: From Roban Town.
0: Rid Country.
1: Yeah.
0: Yeah, so there you go, mind you. What are you? Yeah. Fantastic music. Here's a bit of a community message, mind you, from the beautiful Pauline.
2: 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You are not alone. Healing starts with connection.
0: Yes, and that's so true, Kathy.
1: Yeah, that's true, my girl Pauline. You've done a really good voiceover.
0: Advert.
1: Yeah, advert.
0: Yeah. Get it right.
1: I'm on the page.
0: Okay, you're on
1: I'm
0: the page.
1: I'm asleep.
0: Mind you. Well, local trailblazer and Wanmanyaro elder Elsa Foy has been recognized in the King's Birthday 2006. Honours list received one of Australia's highest awards, mind you, the Medal of the Order of Australia, for the lifetime of advocacy and service in the Broome community. Congratulations to Auntie Elsa, mind you.
1: Yes.
0: Isn't that fantastic?
1: Yes. Yeah, and now, what the next song is, Redemption, eh?
0: Wait, they were just giving you messages.
1: All right, God help yourself, could you, Mom?
0: Oh, you would just take off one way. Yeah, where's the other one now? Can't find the other one. Kathy, what did you do with it?
1: No, I'm not driving that motor car.
0: Eh?
1: I am not driving that motor car.
0: Hey, well,
1: anyway.
0: Well, Lisa said motor car, not morga.
1: Morga.
0: Yeah. Oh, well, I can't find it now, but anyway.
1: It'll pop up again.
0: There's a mosquito.
1: Yeah, that virus, yeah. Yes. Somebody died from it, Pobla.
0: Yes, so people be very careful, mosquitoes out there.
1: Yeah.
0: And if you haven't got a very good immune system, it could kill you. So be very careful, very, very careful for yourself, mind you, what are you? Because, Kathy, I don't want that mosquito biting me.
1: Same here, boy. Yeah. I don't trust.
0: Someone can bite me, but not...
1: Yeah. Oh, God.
0: Anyway, not to worry. And, of course, here's a song, Mary G.
1: Yeah.
0: What song?
1: Pobla Me?
0: No.
1: In the Bible?
0: No. What did you request, Joe?
1: Redemption.
0: Yes,
1: and
0: Father.
1: It's going out to Gwen and the gang there at Cape York and to Deborah Budd, who's listening in Karata.
0: Mind you.
1: Mm-hmm.

0: xenophobic politics of one nation. Our job is not to make vitriolic accusations aimed at one party of our community. If Australia is run by the by one nation, it would go down the toilet.
1: Oh, God.
0: And that's Mr. Joyce, mind you, saying it. So,
1: yeah.
0: Do you think that's true?
1: I don't know. As long as that's his opinion.
0: Aye.
1: Yeah.
0: Okay, well, that's his opinion. But I think he's right.
1: Yeah.
0: Yeah, anyway. Okay, well, we've got another request. This one goes out to... where are we? Mary, can you please do a special shout-out to Julie Michael?
1: Uh-huh.
0: Yep.
1: Yep. Hello, Julie.
0: She would like to hear this song, and I hope you enjoy it, mind you, what they are. And here it is. Let's see how it goes and how it plays.
1: Mm-hmm. Send them along, Mary.
0: Gone Too Young.
1: Oh, true. Sometimes that's true, Mary.
0: Yeah.

0: Yes, Kathy Watson's beautiful song there, Gone Too Young.
1: Yeah, true, Mary. Just sometimes it does happen, you know?
0: Yes, of course
1: and
0: it does.
1: And you never know when it's going to happen.
0: I know, when the number's up, you know?
1: True God, boy.
0: Yeah. Anyway, not to worry, not to worry, not to worry. Okay, where are we, Kathy?
1: I don't know, you've got a couple of requests there in front of you.
0: Oh, yes, I got a couple of more here, but I'll play this one first.
1: Yeah.
0: And this is, of course, I think you know these people.
1: Who?
0: Creedence.
1: Mass. Going out for me.
0: Have you seen the light?

0: Yes, Creedence Clearwater Revival, Kathy.
1: Yep, just deadly band, Mary.
0: Oh, they are absolutely awesome, aren't they?
1: Yep.
0: Yeah, so there you go, mind you, what are you? Okay, I've got another song here. This song goes shout out to all the Derby mob. Auntie Mary Ross, Tracy, Valerie, and all the gang. Gordon, Glennis, and all the gang. Auntie Rosita and Caroline and the gang, mind you. So that's the special message to you and also to Gemma Lawford. Yeah. So there you go, mind you. Mark and Baka.
1: Publa me.
0: No.
1: In the Bible.
0: Yes, nothing in the Bible.
1: Yeah.

0: Yes, Kathy?
1: Song, Mary.
0: The Gates of Judgment.
1: Yes, that's
0: yes,
1: them.
0: That's the song, mind you. Nothing in the Bible, mind you. So it's a simple song. It's about, you know.
1: Encouraging,
0: Mom. Don't go judging people, you know.
1: I'm not judging people.
0: No, I'm saying that's the song.
1: Okay.
0: Now, you, God have mercy, you'll be dangerous if you was judged.
1: God have mercy. I'm kind of there, but I've never been presiding for a while now.
0: I know, mind you, God have mercy. I wouldn't want to be in court in front of you. You'll put me in jail and chuck the keys away.
1: Yeah, and that helps himself with you.
0: Anyway, happy 80th birthday to the beautiful Kathy Gibbs.
1: Well, yeah, that's right. I believe she's in town too.
0: Yes, and she wants a special local song for her. Maybe this song here, mind you. So, Kathy, if you are listening, this song goes out to you. Welcome back and enjoy your time here. And hopefully we'll catch up, mind you. What a And the song is called Old
1: Room Town.
0: Yes. Yo.
1: He's stuck.
0: What happened with that old Room Town? God have mercy. He's stuck,
1: gone,
0: right?
1: He's gone. He's shipped to Room North.
0: Oh, well, we can't play that song. He's damaged, Kathy.
1: Oh, well,
0: You're right. I got a Pilgrim Brothers song here.
1: Yeah, I've just been mentioned there.
0: Don't tell a liar.
1: Get out of you.
0: Eh?
1: No, just get another broom song there.
0: That's ready? What I'm doing, yo.
1: Goodness me.
0: Yeah, so, and I know she loves the moonlight, mind you.
1: Oh.
0: So here's the Pilgrim Brothers and Moonlight.
1: He's stuck too.

0: Yes, listen, Kathy, listen.
1: You, now you're listening on there.
0: No, no, I'm saying that's the name of the song.
1: Oh, God, well, I don't know.
0: Eh? Yes, so there you go. That's, of course, Bala there, mind. Mr. Stephen Saylor there, mind you, with that beautiful song, they listen. He was singing that song for me, but I never listened to him, you know?
1: Yeah, you came home back to the room.
0: That's the which one, yeah. You wanted to take me, you know? Yeah, so what do you say to
1: come
0: that?
1: On,
0: you
1: know? Come on, one coming in.
0: Okay, well, here's another song, Kathy. Mr. Greg Tate, mind you, with a beautiful song.
1: What?
0: Blue Seas.

0: years. What do you think of that one?
1: Nice. Bruce seeing a different version of it.
0: He's inspired by Lombardina and Darrigan.
1: Yeah, well, he lived around.
0: Good on him anyway.
1: Yeah,
0: yes,
1: in room now, he probably Bruce him on.
0: Yeah, true. You know, desert man no more. Okay, you got the song?
1: It's Ginger Cox and Rahani, my godchild.
0: Mm-hmm.
1: And it's going out to one of my godchilds. He listens every Wednesday.
0: Ah.
1: Robbie Hajino.
0: Ah.
1: So, Godmom, I hope you're listening instead of working on the wharf, Dick. They're making roundabout there, no? At the wharf?
0: At the way?
1: Wharf.
0: Where wharf?
1: New Jetty.
0: Ah, true. Yeah. Whereabouts?
1: Huh?
0: Whereabouts they're putting it?
1: Where that big shed was before.
0: Ah.
1: Yeah.
0: Well, they should knock that shed down, don't they?
1: Already, yeah.
0: Oh, it's gone.
1: Gone, right?
0: That big one.
1: Mm-hmm.
0: Oh, true.
1: Yep.
0: My God.
1: Yep.
0: Well, here's the song.
1: Memories.

0: Angelo and these band-aids, mind you, and Chinamalata, which is the proper way to say China.
1: Oh, China.
0: Did you know China?
1: Yeah, China. He explained it to us a few times.
0: Oh, well, what are you asking me for?
1: Well, you're the one who's talking, not me, Gerardio. Where's the Nango?
0: Remembering the beautiful Mr. John Sahana, mind you.
1: Yeah, Pobla, he is deadly all round up.
0: Ah, yes, whose anniversary is today,
1: yeah,
0: mind
1: I saw
0: you.
1: It in the church bulletin.
0: Okay, gone, but never, ever forgotten, mind you.
1: Mm-hmm.
0: So I'm going to play two Creedence songs back to back for him, mind you.
1: Yep.
0: This one is called Green River. Green River. No, Tombstone Shadow, sorry.

0: Yes, there you go, Cathy. Green is Clearwater, of course. Tombstone Shadow was Mr. John Sahana's band.
1: Oh, true.
0: He named his band Tombstone Shadow.
1: Oh, truly.
0: Many moons ago. Yes, so there you go. And I'm going to play another song. But before I do, so you should hang your head in shame, One Nation supporters.
1: Not me.
0: No, I'm not saying you, but some dot points here. Oh. They voted against Robodebt, Royal Commission.
1: Yep.
0: Supported cutting workers' penalty rates.
1: Mm-hmm.
0: Secret NRA gun lobby meetings for donor cash to weaken the gun laws. Lied that halal chocolate funds terrorism.
1: Yep.
0: Claimed submarines could only submerge for 20 minutes. Opposes women's reproductive rights. Wore burqa in parliament as divisive anti-Muslim stunt.
1: Yep.
0: Long record of racist and anti-immigration comments. Climate denial and voted against renewable energy, repeated party scandals and divisive politics, and of course, one that's not mentioned there, anti-Aboriginal.
1: Yeah.
0: You know, Aboriginal stress. So,
1: being get lost.
0: You should be ashamed of yourself if you're going to vote for this woman, because...
1: not me.
0: Once she gets in...
1: Goodbye, Australia and Blackpools.
0: Absolutely, mind you, anyway. John Sahana's birthday, mind you. Another song for him. And of course... he was a beautiful man, a beautiful musician, and he broke my heart.
1: Oh, wow.
0: Yeah. What do you think?
1: No. He got, how many boys he had?
0: Eh?
1: A couple of boys, not a couple, but he had all his sons there.
0: Yeah. What's your point?
1: Nothing, I'm just saying.
0: Oh, all good girl.

0: Yes, Kathy, there you go. So
1: solid does. I like Creedence, Mary.
0: Oh, we all grew up with Creedence, eh?
1: Yep.
0: Mm-hmm. You'd think they're from Lovelock community, you know?
1: No, they're just too deadly.
0: Yeah, nah. They touched a lot of people.
1: Mm-hmm.
0: Yeah, so anyway. Well, I've got another request here, Kathy.
1: Yeah?
0: This one goes out to, big shout out to the beautiful Cheryl Bell, mind you.
1: Uh-huh.
0: Down in Dumbleyung.
1: Yeah, Dumbleyung, yes. Dumbleyung.
0: And we all miss you up here. Hope you're well from all the girls at the Mary G Show, mind you. Paulette, Julie, Rosie, Gemma, Leanne, Tanya, Kathy, and Mary, mind you.
1: Uh-huh.
0: God, there's going to be no food left there. Yeah. Especially Gemma, she'll get two plates, you know.
1: I'll tell you.
0: Yeah.
1: But it'll skin you, Mary. You mark my word. You're going to play tonight after Mary G Show. It'll wait for you.
0: Oh, well.
1: It'll tear him up, you.
0: I'll tear him up, too. But, so there you go. So, we're missing you, Cheryl. Wish you was back here in Broome.
1: True.
0: And you can always come back and do something different. But hope you're well from all the girls at the Mary G Show. So. Paulette, Julie, Rosie, Gemma, Leanne, Tanya, Kathy, and Mary, and the two Gunyards, mind you.
1: Hey!
0: So there you go. So this song is just for you, darling. Just don't dream it's over.

0: Yes, don't dream it's over, Kathy.
1: Yes, don't dream it over. Just dream to win.
0: There you go. That goes out to Cheryl, mind you.
1: Hi, Cheryl. Yes. How are you listening?
0: Now, look, we've come to the end of the show, Kathy.
1: Yeah, just but quick, Mary.
0: This lady, she was 2 years old when the government took her away from her mother.
1: Mm-hmm.
0: Erased her name, you know, dissolved her name.
1: Yeah.
0: And assigned her a new birthday.
1: Oh, Lord.
0: She spent the next 89 years making every single one of those things wrong.
1: True.
0: Guess who?
1: Who?
0: Loja O'Donoghue.
1: Oh, yeah, yeah. She's very good to my dad. He respected dad 100%.
0: Mark was telling me he was at a meeting when they first formed the Healing Foundation.
1: Mm-mm.
0: And he said, you guys got to put Stolen Generation at the top of this thing.
1: Yes.
0: It's a recommendation of the Bring Them Home report. And they said, we want to heal all our people. Yeah, but Stolen Generation come first.
1: Yeah.
0: The sacrifice of suffering of Stolen Generation elders, you know?
1: Yeah.
0: And someone said, well, what do you think, Loja?
1: Mm.
0: And Loja said, I don't know.
1: Yeah.
0: She said, I don't know. He's a media tactic for a long time, you know? And Mark said, well, Loja, can I ask you a question? And she said, yes. What choice did your mother have in you being taken away? Dead quiet?
1: Yep.
0: She got up and walked out.
1: Oh, true.
0: Yep. She was disgusted at that question, you know?
1: Yep.
0: Mark apologized to everybody, said, I'll go back and I'll apologize to you. He went outside to Loja, sitting there, and said, Loja, I'd like to apologize to you. I shouldn't have talked to you like that as an elder, you know?
1: Mm-hmm.
0: And she said, don't you ever, ever apologize to me.
1: Yep.
0: You're the first person, Kathy, the first person to make me realize I am a Stolen Generation person.
1: I saw something in Facebook on there.
0: Yeah, so that's beautiful anyway.
1: Yeah.
0: But you're going to go fishing?
1: Yeah, I'm going to go fishing.
0: What? Let's go look for some mullet?
1: Yep.
0: Okay, so good night from me.
1: Good night from me, Kathy G.
0: And everybody else, mind you, what are you? Trevor Wally, good night. Yeah.
1: Deborah, Bud, good night, and Gwen, and the gang.
0: Yes, all the gang, mind you.
1: Yeah, all the gang.
0: Lakami Band and Mullet Hunting.

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3: One of the things that I've learned through the journey of leaving prison and getting clean from drugs and changing my life is that all the enjoyment and value that comes to my life comes solely through the relationships I have with other people. I know from my history of addiction and incarceration that that was about being by myself, oblivious, in a dark room with a shit TV, and they just put Paddle Pops and heroin under every day and I never run out and I don't see anyone. Having those relationships, shared experiences, sharing those things, whether it's with my children or my partner or my friends, is what the human spirit's about. It is the life-defining lesson that I have learned. Hi, I'm Claude. Great to have your company. The reason I'm sharing my story today is I understand how debilitating, you know, the current system is and how wrong it is. Every time I went to prison, I come up with a great plan when I would be released about how I was going to do things different and not come back to prison. And unfortunately, that never happened.
4: I think if you're sitting back in jail listening to this now, the one thing, and I think it is one thing, that starts this process is asking for help. You know, all the people I've met, it's the one thing that we have all in common. Now, how you do that differs greatly, but that idea, I know that I can't do this by myself. I'm Claude, keeping you company. You're listening to Jailbreak on the Community Radio Network. My story for the next half hour. If you're listening from inside, wherever you are, I hope your time's going okay.
3: Growing up in Australia in the 70s and 80s, yeah, nobody had a name called Claude. But as I've got older, I've embraced my name. When I did crime, I used to sell drugs up in King's Cross, and because of my name, I could never use it. So I used to always call myself Corey.
4: I have over 20 years engagement in the criminal justice system.
3: The last 11 and a half years of my addiction, 7.5 of that was spent in prison. I grew up in Melbourne in a place called Seaford, which was a really horrible place. A tough housing commission area, you know, somewhere it'd be like Ayres or Mount Druitt in New South Wales. Burnt out cars, heavily policed. Across the road was a hotel called the Sundowner, which we used to call the Gundowner, which had a four-lane drive-through bottle shop. It knew its market well, and it was the biggest seller of beer of any hotel in Australia. Grew up in a big Catholic household. I got six brothers and sisters. Both my parents worked. And nothing I say about my parents is in judgment. You know, they did the best they could. My mum was a school teacher. And by the time they got to me, I think that, you know, they couldn't cope. You know, I was number five. My parents, they didn't like each other, but they were Catholic. Growing up, you know, I never felt part of my family. Never had connections with any of my brothers or sisters. Love was bedroom with a roof and food. Yeah, you didn't talk about how you felt. And, you know, when stuff happened, we use the Catholic model, I call it, of dealing with things. You just don't talk about it until it disappears. But six or seven, the adults in my life were incongruent. What they said and what they did were two different things. You know, we would go to church on Sunday and you used to have to get dressed up and everyone would go there and this priest would, you know, do this sermon and everyone would pretend. The reality was, you know, everyone was bashing each other. Priest was having sex with Mrs. Such and Such and absolute chaos. I remember walking home from school and seeing, you know, the priest being carried out of someone's house because he was so drunk. When I was growing up, it was not unusual for the priest to roll up at your house and you would let him in and you would feed him. They were gods. You did not mess with the church. It was all powerful. Growing up in that Catholic environment where, you know, they told you, you know, you keep secrets, don't let what happens in the family get out. You don't speak about things, you don't ask for help. All the things that I know make a healthy adult or human being. I was sensitive to that for whatever reason. So I got this mindset really young. I learned not to trust people. I certainly had some issues. Fuck everyone, fuck the world to get your needs met. You know, I was just classed as a bad person. I was very disruptive. But I went to school because I liked playing sport. My mates were there. I didn't want to be at home. And I'm not saying my parents were violent. You had to be really careful what you said. what I learned was the love in my house was conditional on doing what my parents wanted me to do. If I went off what they wanted me to do, then love was withdrawn. That was damaging. Still affects me 54 years later. So I used sport. I was really good at sport, and sport was a great way to get out of the family house and was acceptable. And my football team played on the oval behind the church, and I always missed the first quarter, and I had to go to Sunday school and hear my mates play. I could hear them calling out, and I had to sit there and

the first time I took alcohol, the same feeling I'd got from playing sport, I got that from Fruity Elect, and that warm feeling that it gave me. Thought, oh, wow, I can get that feeling. I don't have to do all the hard work. I don't have to train and practice. And alcohol, well, there's no defeat. How wrong was I? My role model, go to grandma's. Christmas Day, the family would come to my matriarch. From as young as I can remember, she had a carport out the front. One of my earliest memories, so we would all go around there and the men would drop their eskies full of beer under the carport, go inside, pay homage to my grandmother, kiss her, and then they would go outside, back outside and drink beer. So I would have to sit inside with the women who would drink cups of tea and eat scones, and I hated it. I just wanted to be outside with the men drinking beer. And as an adult, when I look back, I go, fuck, what a shit thing to aspire to. By 8 o'clock, 9 o'clock, they would be fighting each other. And you do it again for years. I remember it was my sister's 21st birthday, so I was maybe 14. The first time I got paralytic drunk, passed out in my vomit. And I remember the next day, no one sat me down and went, you could have died, this is really terrible. Patted me on the back and said, your first spew. It was like an initiation into this 70s male Aussie drinking violent culture. It was so normalised, but that was the model. No wonder I went down a path of drinking, you know, and all my uncles died from alcoholism. I call addiction the Catholic disease. I call it being Aussie clean. If you drank and smoked pot, that was okay. You know, when you're shooting heroin and doing crime, that's a bit much. Alcohol, it worked a little bit at the start. Where I grew up at Frankston, it was a really tough place. And when I drank, I got into a lot of violence. And violence was a big part of me growing up. I learned how to fight really young because you had to. I went to high school, got expelled after first term because I wanted to smoke on the oval instead of going to prayer, I think it was at lunchtime. And I think this sums me up, the way I chose to do life. You go to school parties and they wouldn't let me in. I was so unpredictable, just like, you know, fuck, if he goes off, you know, he's going to wreck it for everyone. Growing up, my parents said I was bad. I went to school and they told me I was bad. The police told me I was bad. They sent me to the courts who told me I was bad. The court sent me to the prison who told me I was bad. So in the end, I just thought, well, fuck, everyone thinks I'm bad. So I just became and played this part. My story of addiction, drug use, alcohol and drug use started with that first time I had alcohol and the feeling it gave me. I smoked pot and all that sort of stuff, ecstasy and all those sort of things. And because I was in the music scene and I grew up in Frankston, it introduced me to a whole nother level of drug use. And suddenly, you know, the speed turned to cocaine. I can picture my first use of heroin. And the first time I used it, I snorted it. I'd become a drug dealer. I'd sold drugs to people who didn't do crime to pay for them. Cocaine to all the barristers in Melbourne. They earned big money. They didn't have to do crime. So it was a very safe way to do crime. A vast difference from selling heroin and stuff on the streets to people who are doing crime to selling cocaine to all the barristers in Melbourne. I had a raging coke habit. I'd been on a bender on coke for 4 or 5 days with my girlfriend and we're at my house, paranoid. I thought I was having a heart attack. Our mindset was you weren't a drug addict. You didn't have a problem unless you used heroin. My girlfriend at the time said, why don't we get some heroin to take the edge off the coke? I thought, wow, that makes sense. Bought some heroin and went back to my house and I snorted it. I remember it vividly. I lived in East Melbourne in this nice house going, this is fucking amazing. It was like everything in my life had led to this point. Like having the most beautiful women in the world, your mother, your everyone just wrap their arms around you and tell you it was going to be okay. And I'd never experienced that in my life, ever. I'm going to do whatever it takes to do this for the rest of my life every day. From the first time I had heroin, within 6 months, I was addicted and I'd shot up my whole recording studio. I'd started using. The first time I cooked it up, injected, I was nervous. But as soon as I got it in my vein and that feeling, from that moment on, I never took any other drug. Everything went in a syringe. You know, it's insane to talk about that, but it felt like this is, you know, it's what the real people do. My mindset was I just needed a big bag of dope or a big bag of money and it would solve all my problems and set me on a course. I'm not sure what course that was, but that's what I thought. My parents both died in prison. I never got to say goodbye to them, go to their funerals or... Today, I understand that that was my fault. Got released from Goulburn to Rainbow Lodge. 6 weeks later, I was back in prison. You know, I got my inheritance.

0: tents and sat in the Astoria Hotel in King's Cross and shot it all up with coke and heroin. And I just remember going, you know, when it gets to, you know, I had about 60 grand, when it gets to 50, 40, 30, kept saying, we'll stop here, we'll stop here. And that last day, there was none left. And I woke up with, I've never felt dread or terror like I did because I had a filthy habit. I was already on the run from parole. I'd been out 6 weeks. Yeah, I was that insane that day. I robbed the cab and jumped the cab. This was my best plan that last day, that I'd go into Centrelink and tell them that I was on the run from parole and that I was going to have to commit crime. It would be the best that they give me a counter check so I could buy a shot of heroin to work out what I was going to do. It's insane when I talk about it, but that was how, you know, I was crazy. You know, I said to the guy, I explained, and he just laughed at me. So I just jumped the counter and bashed him and took his phone and his wallet, which, you know, to this day, I just connect with the shame of that. You know, this guy went to work one day and this crazy person jumped in and assaulted him, and it was just a shit thing to do. It's how powerful my addiction was. And I had this moment where I went, I'm out of control here. This is not good. This is not going to end well. And the cops are coming, and we're going to Parramatta Road to get back to King's Cross. And then it's like a movie, but I'm in it. But I'm just like, fuck, I just got to get to the cross to shoot heroin and I'll sort this out. Everyone, it'll be okay. And then I saw the two undercover cops across the road. Moment of clarity, spiritual awakening. I don't know what to call it, but something overcome me. And I turned around to my girlfriend. I gave her the wallet and the phone and I kissed her goodbye and said, I can't do this anymore. I want to go back to prison where it all makes sense. And I walked across the road to the two undercover police and said, you're looking for me. And they just looked at me like they thought I was crazy. This officer looking at me, he said, I don't even need to cuff you, do I? And I said, no. This was supposed to fix everything, now even worse. And I remember walking down to little dock cell. I remember just breaking down crying. I can't do this. It's too hard outside. In jail, there's no personal responsibility. Everything's done for me. As shit as it is, I don't have to worry about anything. The food's crap, but it comes all the time. You know, I have to pay rent much easier. I got a sweeper's job, a one-out cell with a TV. I think I'm killing it because I'm in 13 potted MRRC. I'm a sweeper. I get a one-out with the old grey TVs full of cockroaches in jail, and I'm 36. This is not how it was meant to be. When Eminem came out, I was using it. It was a pretty shit time in my life, and his songs, they're real negative when you think back at them, and, you know, he's a person in recovery. I remember when he came to Sydney, I thought there's some people that I thought have changed music forever that you need to see, and I went and saw him in 2018, and it was fucking one of the best gigs. I was just blown away. And I loved it because before, you know, he played this song, he said, how many in the people here are in recovery? Thousands of people put their hand up. Not afraid. Eminem. I'm not afraid. Yeah.
1: It's been a ride. I guess I had to go to that place to get to this one. Now, some of you might still be in that place. If you're trying to get out, just follow me. I'll get you.

0: Not Afraid, Eminem.
1: Claude.
0: With you sharing my story. I did 7.5 years inside and I've been out of custody for 17. Some stories you're about to hear you may find distressing and may be unsuitable for younger listeners.
2: Drug use and criminality. Ended up in the cross using, selling drugs. We were making thousands of dollars a week. Dealing drugs to that level, as soon as we become heroin addicts, mate, we're a liability. But as soon as they realised, everyone cut us off. We were making bad decisions. Once the people we were dealing with knew we were using heroin, boom, they cut us off straight away. And of course, we had money and some drugs, but that didn't last, you know, not when you're using it all yourself and there's no more coming in. 6 years later, I end up, you know, rough sleeping down in Woolloomooloo and on the top floor of the hotel. And, you know, it's the way it is. The next day you're in the gutter. I was skinny. I was using the best painkiller in the world. I was either stoned on heroin or I was hanging out from heroin. I never had one thought about Hep C or HIV or any of those things. And this is like the early 90s, like HIV, it wasn't like it is today. You know, I'm shooting up heroin. There were these ads on TV and a couple would be simulating sex on a bed full of syringes, unprotected. You know, you don't know who they've been with or what they've done. And I didn't care. Didn't even think about it. The way it made me felt just put all that out the window. I wasn't a safe user of shared syringes. I was in Parramatta jail and I got access to some heroin, so I had to get a syringe, you know, and I paid half a pouch of Widox and the guy pulled it out his ass in my cell. It was a cut down syringe and I didn't bat an eyelid. Never once did I ever go and get tested or was interested in being tested. I didn't care. So I ended up getting Hep C, two strains of hepatitis C, the easiest strain to get rid of and the most difficult strain. I actually don't even know where I picked it up. And I picked it up twice. No one ever tested me, never access to any treatment or anything like that. I did have some good nurses in prison. I remember telling this story the other day. I was in Cessnock, went up to get my methadone. And he would ask you if you've been using. I said, yeah. And he'd say, I'm going to turn around. And he'd leave a clean syringe for you. They did their little bit of harm minimisation that they could. It was pretty brave stuff to do. I knew I had Hep C. At that stage, I didn't know I didn't have HIV. And I was terrified. There was so many times that I'd practiced unsafe drug use. I'd lived in a lot of denial about my behaviour. The safest thing I did was I did use a lot in the injecting centre in King's Cross, which is an amazing service. Saved my life. I must have overdosed in there at least a half a dozen times. And I'd been at rehab coming off methadones. They have the conversation, you know, that we're going to test you for HIV. We'll test for all these things. You know, they call me back for the results. And I was like, yeah, I was shitting myself. I thought, fuck, I've finally got to a place where I'm starting to do some change. This is going to come and fuck me. What am I going to do? That wasn't far-fetched because another guy who was just in front of me from another part of that same rehab had just been diagnosed with HIV. I'm happy to say he's still alive and lives a great life. Relieved that I didn't have HIV, I must say, and said, you've got two Hep C's. I said, oh, that'd be fucking right. Of course.
0: Jailbreak. Back after this. Don't go away.
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0: 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Blood to blood, Hep C.
1: Hi, I'm Claude, sharing my story, and I've done time. My turning point was 13 potted MRRC, this old guy, late 50s, maybe 60. And I thought, fuck, this is it. Like, this is what it's going to be. You know, I'm going to be like him, 60, walking in my greens. If something doesn't change, I'm going to be that old guy. That's my future. How did my life get to the point where I'm in prison thinking I'm doing okay because I got a sweeper's job? My inheritance, thinking this was the life-changing thing, and I'd shot it all up and was back in prison. You know, I handed myself in. I wanted to go back to jail where I didn't have to take responsibility for my life. Someone else did. Seems insane and crazy, but it's comforting. It's a prison cell and your rights are removed and all that. But I was quite, you know, I was used to that. I'd just done, you know, 4.5 years in prison. And this sums up the insanity of addiction and imprisonment, incarceration.
2: I was full of fear and terror and uncertainty and, you know, it was quite scary. I wasn't suicidal. I didn't have conscious thoughts of harming myself. You know, the next day I got up and I went and saw the wing officer and I said, you know, can I see the drug worker? You know, he laughed at me and said, fuck, about time, Robbo. And I was highly offended. I was really motivated and I thought, fuck, I'm going to change. This is it. I started crying. There's a rehab program in jail called Nara Nura at Long Bay, but it saved my life.
1: Nara Nura was a therapeutic in-jail rehab at Long Bay Prison, the most successful program ever. So it was for serious offenders, a safe alternative where you were still confined within the prison system. It was totally different. You had to call the guards by their first name and they had to call you by their first name, no min numbers, and you did these groups where you learnt things. It had an impact on me. I thought, wow, you know, this is a pretty special place. After experiencing the prison system, I just think it's a shit system and it doesn't serve the people it imprisons and it certainly doesn't serve the community and make it safer. And we could do so much better. And we imprison far too many people. I think the average sentence in New South Wales is like 8 months. The jails aren't full of Ivan Milats. I think it's like 85% of the people in New South Wales are in jail because of drug and alcohol and mental health issues. And you see that, especially mental health. The jails are just full of it now. Part of the work that I've done over the last 17 years, I've worked a lot with the police. They're as frustrated by the system as I am. They take people to hospital and the hospital says we're not taking them. So they're left no other option but to take them into custody, you know. There was a senior female officer there and she said straight away, you know, this is a medical issue, not a criminal issue, and that's how we're dealing with it. It's been a privilege to be able to speak to people who are in custody, come on here and talk about my experience of being incarcerated and how I broke free from that. Jailbreak would not be possible without people like you and me, sharing stories, getting you through your time, being understood and hopefully feeling less alone. Why don't you think about doing a radio program? Tell us what you think about the program. We'd love to hear from you or ask for your favourite track. Get welfare to contact Jailbreak. Write to Jailbreak, care of 2SER, PO Box 123, Broadway, New South Wales 2007. 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Jailbreak's one of the great projects of the Community Restorative Centre, supporting post-release prisoners and families in New South Wales. Jailbreak's produced by Kate Pinnock at Sydney's 2SER. On traditional land of the Gadigal people, First Nations people of the Eora Nation, and Jailbreak pays respects to elders past, present and emerging. 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

0: Hello, I'm Amy Ciara. My pronouns are she, her, and they, them. And I'm here for this week's edition of Stick Together, the only national program focusing on union news, workers' stories, and social justice issues. This program is produced in Melbourne for 3CR and broadcast across the Community Radio Network with the kind support of the Community Broadcasting Foundation on the stolen lands of the Kulin Nation. And we pay our respects to their elders, past, present, and emerging, and acknowledge that sovereignty was never ceded. Today, you hear some excerpts from a live broadcast we did at our home at 3CR Community Studios for our radiothon. We started off with ASU member Georgia talking about the ASU fight for a 35% wage increase. And following that, we heard from VAPA, Victorian Allied Health Professionals Association, Secretary Andrew Hewitt, about a protected industrial action that began at the end of May after 12 months of no movement on wages and conditions. And VAPA is calling for a 32.8% increase over 3 years. We will also hear from an ASU rally held in Darebin Council as part of ASU's push to get Melbourne Metropolitan Councils to pay their workers a fair wage and better conditions. We now turn to that interview with Georgia from the ASU, being interviewed by myself and lovely Stick Together co-hosts Annie McLaughlin and James Brennan.
1: We've got Georgia from the ASU on the line. G'day, Georgia. How are you?
2: Hey, good, thank you. How are you?
1: Great. Thanks for getting up and talking to us. But today you've got an action outside the Fair Work Commission, haven't you, for the ASU? Do you want to tell our listeners?
2: Absolutely. It's a very exciting day for us here in the Social and Community Services team. The ASU is quite a large branch of the union branch, but We've got a big announcement coming out today that members of our social and community services part of the branch are pursuing a campaign across the nation for a wage increase of up to 35%. And the basis of this claim is a work value case. So pursuing, you know, a case about emphasising that the work that our members do in this sector has been undervalued because the value of the work that they have done has increased over time since their wages were determined in 2012.
1: That the work has become more complex and demanding.
2: That's right, yes.
0: Since 2012?
2: Yes, so following our equal pay campaign.
0: Okay.
2: The outcome of the equal pay campaign was on the basis of gender-based undervaluation. So there was a wage increase that came from that campaign that was finalised in 2012. And since then, the work that our members are doing across the sector has increased tremendously over time in, you know, administrative duties, workload, you know, emotional distress, trauma-informed practices, the complexity of the cases that our members are seeing now have definitely increased significantly. So for those reasons and many, many more, we have just landed our work value case in the commission for the Fair Work Commission to determine a wage increase on that basis.
1: And that, of course, is going to mean that you're actually changing, arguing that the base wages in the SCHADS, I don't know if you call it SCADS, do you?
2: Yeah.
3: SHADS.
2: Yeah, SHADS. SHADS.
1: SHADS award. You're actually going straight to the heart of the matter, aren't you? You're changing the whole rates system, right?
2: Yeah, that's right. So the SHADS award, like any modern award, will outline the minimum wage for a particular classification level of a worker in that sector who's covered by that award. So what we're seeking is that the minimum wage that's offered in the SHADS award is increased by a percentage of up to 35% on the basis of the work value increasing.
1: And isn't it incredible? 35% just tells you how exploited your workers have been.
2: Yeah, well, that's right. We, it's definitely something that we're hearing on the ground, that what was once, included in an induction and when you join the workforce in this sector back in 2012 has definitely increased, and the complexity of the cases that workers are seeing in this sector has definitely increased over the last, 15 years. And so on that basis, we are of the view that our members deserve and should receive up to 35% of a wage increase.
3: And Georgia, you've seen big increase in union membership over the past, since this campaign, since I guess the precursor to this campaign was launched, and actions like mass meeting at Trades Hall in Melbourne, and in stop work actions or community kind of actions and things like that as well. Are those kind of things going to be part of the campaign going forward as well?
2: Yeah, absolutely. We're seeing a really healthy and good positive growth in our membership across the union on the basis of this campaign. I think that workplaces are really having a tangible and something that's quite relatable and felt on the ground conversation piece to be having with workers to grow the union and build membership and organise workplaces. So this campaign has definitely led a lot of growth in our union, which is really exciting as well.
1: You've had some runs on the board too with the Fair Work Closers NDIS wage theft loophole, making workers $16,000 a year better off.
2: Yes, that's right. It's a busy year for the ASU, as I'm sure it's many other unions. But there's lots of exciting, revelations that are coming through following these campaigns or alongside.
0: Amy here. I was just curious about. I've met workers in this sector who talk about how sometimes the less qualified but have been in the job for a very long time aren't as valued, and job classification structure issues. I was wondering if you could talk a little bit about that.
2: Yeah, for sure. The classification structure in the Shards Award, which, is a bit of a separate issue to the campaign that has been launched today at the Fair Work Commission, but nevertheless, the classification structure is something that we have been fighting very hard for to be improved. So the classification structure is something that the Fair Work Commission looked at significantly over the last almost 2 years, identifying that people, where it was identified that gender-based undervaluation, because it's a feminised workforce, the social and community services sector, is definitely still prevalent, and that is because workers are being underclassified, because the descriptors in the award that determine how a worker is to be classified are far too vague and are being misapplied by employers, leading to extreme wage undervaluation.
1: Well, Georgia, good luck for today, and we'll be reporting. James is going to go down there and he's going to report. But thank you very much for being part of our Radiothon show, and we can only hope that what you get, more strength to your arm, mate.
0: Yeah.
1: Get out there.
2: Thank you so much. Thank you for having me, and thanks to Stick Together for their support with ASU and our members' campaigns this year. We encourage everyone to support community radio and donate to the show.
0: And that was our conversation with Georgia from the ASU. We now move to our second interview for that day with Secretary of the Victorian Allied Health Professionals Association, Andrew Hewitt.
1: We're going to be talking to Andrew Hewitt from VAPA, which is the Victorian Allied Health Professional Association. And interestingly enough, they are also on the warpath when it comes to not being given enough money or credit or having their conditions being eroded over time. And, of course, the people who are the members of VAPA are all those people that you go to when you go to the public health system, the radiographers, the people who do the x-rays, it's just incredible amount of people who are involved in that work, and to think that they are going for over 30% increase in their wages, it seems also incredible. So we'll get to hear from Andrew. G'day, Andrew. How are you?
4: Good, thanks, Annie.
1: Yeah,
4: good to hear you.
1: Yeah, good to hear you. And thank you very much for coming on our Radiothon show. It's live. And I was just telling people that VAPA has, you've been negotiating for 12 months, getting nowhere, and you've done some industrial action, but you're going to go into a bigger rally phase next week, aren't you?
4: Yeah, that's right. And we've been actually bargaining for about 9 months, and that's on a weekly basis, and not getting anywhere. And finally, just last week, the government gave us an offer, and it's an appalling offer, nowhere near the mark. And so we're escalating our protected industrial action that we're going through at the moment to go to a full 24-hour stoppage next Tuesday, and then meeting in Lonsdale Street outside the Department of Health, and marching down to Parliament House and having a bit of a rally outside Parliament House to send a message to the government that, you know, this is just completely unacceptable.
1: Can you tell our listeners who are those people that are going to go on the 24-hour strike?
4: Okay, so VAPA represents allied health professionals. So that's a large section of the medical workforce that people tend to forget about, but provide critical services to the healthcare network. We cover radiographers, sonographers, radiation therapists, occupational therapists, physiotherapists, speech pathologists, podiatrists, social workers, nuclear medicine technologists, a whole range. There's many more than that as well. We cover the diagnostics, the therapies, treatments, look after patient discharges. It's a really integral part of the workforce.
1: Now, of course, it's a public health, and this crazy idea of small government, a 3% cap on people's wages when inflation is going wild. But we've seen that both police and nurses in Victoria have broken the government's barriers to higher wages, haven't we?
4: Yeah, we have. And in fact, it gets worse than that for us, because the Fair Work Commission ran a gender undervaluation case. And obviously, our health professionals is a largely female profession. So we were part of that and presented submissions to that. And the outcomes of that were delivered preliminary in February, but more recently, the final determination. And it reflected the fact that allied health professionals have been seriously underpaid for a long period of time, and has got uplifts to the health professionals 2020 award that underpins our enterprise bargaining agreement. And so that means that to stay above the award rate, our enterprise agreement that we're currently on needs to be significantly uplifted. Now, the nurses went through a similar issue a couple of years ago with a Fair Work Commission gender undervaluation case on the aged care nurses. And as a consequence of that, the general agreement for nurses was significantly uplifted at the time. So we're saying if you can do it for the nurses, you can do it for allied health professionals as well.
3: And Andrew, what are some of the things you can hear from members about the impact that this is having on them, and what the kind of changes would mean to their lives if you're able to get the increase with this award change?
4: It's huge. It really is huge. I mean, what we're seeing in the workplace is serious workload issues. We're having incredible problems with retention and attraction. Because our members are being underpaid and under-respected, a lot of them are actually leaving the public sector. And the public sector is obviously the training ground for a lot of these people. So they come in and they do their training, and they get their experience in the public sector. And then they get poached off into the private sector, or a lot of them actually are looking at interstate, because we're also getting significantly less pay rates than interstate. So from our point of view, a good outcome here is critical to keep our allied health professionals where we need them, which is in the public sector, and also just to show the respect that they deserve for the important work that they do.
1: Well, so people want to work for public... people have a sense of public service, and it seems that this is so contrary to neoliberal approaches to offering services within a state.
4: Oh, yeah. You hit it nail on the head there. I mean, people don't work in the public sector unless they want to do it. You know, they have an innate caring nature, and they're giving something important back to the community, and they're not doing it for the money. But the money is really important. We've all got bills to pay, and as I said before, we're facing a serious workforce shortage if we don't make it attractive enough for them to stay in that workforce, because they will move out, and they are moving out, and that's just exacerbating the workload issues, which is leading to burnout, and it's just a serious spiral that the government's ignoring.
0: This is Amy here. With the state election looming, have you heard any response from Labor?
4: Yeah, hi Amy. Well, the only response we've really got is the offer that came through the Department of Health and VHIA on last week.
0: And so no one's met with you or anything like that?
4: Not directly, no, not directly at this stage. I mean, we have met prior
1: to the... How disrespectful.
4: Well, it is. We met previously with the previous health minister before there was a changeover, but with the new minister coming in, we haven't managed to actually have a catch-up yet. So at this point in time, it's really just been through the bureaucratic channels. And that's a problem in itself in terms of the way this whole system works, is that we're working at arm's length from those people that make the decisions. And ultimately, the decisions are really being made by Treasury, and that's a big problem for us because they have no idea what we do.
0: Mm.
1: Gosh. Can you, Andrew, can you just go through again the rally on the 16th, the time and where you're going?
4: Yeah, no, definitely. And look, for us now, all roads lead to June 16th, which is next Tuesday. We're starting off with a meeting at 50 Lonsdale Street outside the Department of Health. And we'll have a few speakers there, a bit of a rally there, and then we're going to march down to Parliament and reassemble down at Parliament, and we'll have more speakers there. And we'll be trying to make as much noise as possible to send a message to the government that, you know, you need to respect allied health, you need to fix the problems, and you need to and pay us appropriately and fix our workload and our classification issues.
1: Mm. Thanks very much for talking to us this morning, and we will be down there to report.
0: Yeah.
4: Now, looking forward to seeing you there, and thanks for your support.
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0: For the final segment today, we now listen to some ASU rally speeches about Melbourne Metropolitan Council's fighting for better wages and conditions, followed by some lovely vox pops recorded by one of our comrades here at 3CR, Jordan from Greenweth Weekly.
8: Yay, here we all are! How proud am I to see such a crowd? I've been to many, many, many, many rallies in my time, but this is the best turnout I've ever seen. And it's... You're amazing. All of you are amazing. So, for those that don't know me, I'm Wendy Phillips. I'm from Greater Dandenong City Council. There's a few here. I've been in local government for 37 years and negotiating agreements since the beginning. And I'd have to say over the last 10 years, it has been extraordinarily difficult and impossible, actually, to get a fair outcome at the bargaining table. And every time we go to the table, what they tell us is, well, you know, we like you, we value you, we think you're great, but we're restrained by the state government's rate cap. And so, and we hear it and hear it and hear it, which has meant that certainly in the last 10 years, our wages have gone backwards. I work in home and community care. We are some of the lowest paid workers at council. We are part-time and dependent on rosters. So all of those things come together to not always give you a livable wage, I'm afraid. It's been challenging. So we started this fight a fair while ago, and I'd have to say at Dandenong, the CEO was pretty open-minded, ran an early ballot of workers to see who supported an MEB. We won that ballot, and she immediately consented. That's nearly 14 months ago, and still we have not had, and I'm at the bargaining table, we have not had one meeting with the employers that has seen anything that looks like genuine bargaining. They are stalling, they are using, you know, all the tactics under the book, and that's why we're here today, to send a very clear message that we are not putting up with this bullshit. We are fed income. So all power to the workers, let's keep going.
9: Next, I'm going to welcome up to the stage Craig from Darabin, please.
10: Morning, comrades. It's an absolute privilege and honour to be here with so many like-minded people fighting for what we want, a fair deal, a level playing field. We're sick and tired of being treated like the rubbish that they scrape off their boot. The bottom line is, without us, they have nothing. So all of us who work at depots, in libraries, wherever we work, we are the ground force, we are the main force of the council. CEOs, executive leadership teams sit up there in their little high towers, taking all their, I'm not going to put a dollar amount on their wages, but put it this way, they pay more in tax each year than what I earn. So I've got 9 kids, yes, my choice, but no, I'm not Catholic. But trying to provide a good life for my kids is getting harder and harder and harder. It's not fair when I've got to say to my son or daughter, sorry, you can't go on that school excursion, so I just haven't got the money. A manager told me the last bargaining time we had, said, get a better paying job. I said, I choose to work here. I enjoy working here. I like providing services to the community. I said, I want to keep doing what I'm doing. All I ask for is a level playing field. All I want is what I'm entitled to. That's a fair enough wage to provide my family with the life they deserve, as we live in the luckiest country in the world, so we're told, but I'm struggling to do so. The last 10, 15 years, it's been a big struggle. He said, go get a second job. I said, I already do, mate. I work one day every weekend as a carer in the system. So I've watched all my kids grow up, and the third youngest has started uni down the road there this year, trying to provide what she needs for her university courses, a struggle as well, but we'll keep going and all that. But yeah, but we want a level playing field. We want to be able to have a decent life as we're supposed to have. We want to get a fair wage, and some of the band levels at 3 and 4 are just absolutely ridiculous. You can't live off that. But we shouldn't have to get a second job. We should tell the state government behind us, Jacinda and all them, we want to have a go. We want to be able to provide for our families. We want to provide for Victoria, provide for Australia. But we can't do it on the rubbish you're paying us. This rate capping must go. Rate capping sounds great. It's smoke and mirrors. Where I live in Mitchell Council, my rates went up $200 the other year, and I went down questioning about it. They said, your rates are actually made up of 18 different areas.
11: Our children, our grandchildren, great-grandchildren. We can't do that unless they take the great packing rubbish off the table and smoke and mirrors. Like I said, my rates went up by over $200 in 1 year. When I asked the councils about, they said, oh, your rate's made up about 18 different areas. We put up this one by 25%, this one by 8%. Once we've done all that 18 times, we then added up. And then we put that up by that 2.2%. So it's a load of crap. Smoke and mirrors is rate capping. It's just to try and keep the people in the state happy, although really they're getting ripped off the same as we are. A level playing field, fair wages for us all, and let's prove to them that we are great people and we need to be able to do that. Without a fair pay, we can't do it. Solidarity to everyone. Remember, united we will win. Good on you.
9: I'm here today because I support council workers taking a stand and going on strike for better wages and conditions.
12: the Allan government has already granted a 20% pay rise for councillors and for mayors, whereas ordinary workers in the council who make all of our services tick, everything from child maternal health to childcare to the waste collection, parks, everything, these workers are left behind. They deserve a whole lot more. So, yeah, I support the workers that support us.
13: One.
14: G'day, my name's Davey. I'm a council worker working in the parks.
13: Yep.
14: I'm here today because council workers, like so many workers, have just gone backwards in their wages. This is the only way we're going to take a step forward. Rate capping sucks. Don't support it if you're listening out there. It's the way the government's used to really suppress our wages. It gives the CEOs an excuse to not pass on real wage increases. We've got to put an end to it, and I'm really pleased to be here today with all these other workers taking a stand.
15: Hi, I'm Liz Kelly. I'm the finance manager at Victorian Trades Hall Council, and I'm an ASU member, and I'm supporting the right for members to strike and work with councils on a multi-employer bargaining. It's part of the law. They should be able to do it.
13: Thanks, Heath.
16: Hey guys, we're here to have a big strike and we want our 10% and we want it now. Thank you. Peace.
15: Hi, I'm Liz Kelly. I'm the finance manager at Victorian Trades Hall Council, and I'm an ASU member, and I'm supporting the right for members to strike and work with councils on a multi-employer bargaining. It's part of the law. They should be able to do it.
13: Thanks, Heath.
17: I'm here because the council workers, they've just been given a shit deal, and they do a lot of really good work. They do work that's vital to the community, and they deserve to get paid fairly for the work that they do, and it's really as simple as that.
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Well, I suppose you didn't know exactly which week you were going to hear it, but here it is. And here's one of them by Lecrae and Miles Minnick, Heaven Sent. 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

0: definition.
1: Pass me the mic, I got something to say to all the lost people. There is a way. Yeah, there's a way. Yeah. Came up with all discussions, objections and misconceptions. Simultaneously, I was trying to learn all these lessons. Yeah. The world was my teacher. I ignored the preacher.

coming all the way from Sierra Leone to where he resides right now in Adelaide in South Australia. That's Victor Clay with Pass Me the Mic. 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
1: Indie Tribe once again putting out another banger on Definition Radio with the K-Man, definitionradio.com, where you can vote for songs like people did, and they were like, yo, I want you to play some more Johnny 316. And I'm like, yes, we shall. We shall add a bit of profit on top. And this track is My Rhymes 4, or IV.
2: Yeah.
1: Yeah.
2: Yeah. Check.

0: restoration of the kingdom, that's what my rhyme's for.
1: Oosh, I'm into that. Fast fire, we hardwired to charge forth like a large force rolling like car tigers. Banners flagging, we can't hide it, we fast sighted. Jesus is king. And we

0: west of me, cuz. Homegrown. Prof, my brother. Love that, my G. Crosswords, commission, common prayer, collective all day. Jesus all day. It's Lord.
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1: Sometimes you just got to open yourself up to be a little bit vulnerable and get honest. 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

Definition Radio, and let's play some more Aussie music. It's been a while since we've played this fella. His name is Jay Point, and this song is called This Time.

Monks on Definition Radio. And since we've been playing quite a bit of melodic tunes, let's go for one more. And we're going to keep it Aussie once more again as well. It is from River Movement. And if you don't know the group, River Movement is a collective of musicians and creatives unified by the desire to bring a message of hope and life through their songs. It's a bit of a combination of rap, folk music, subtle reggae undertones. It keeps listeners wondering what will happen next. So yeah, Jordan and the group up right now is one chord Answer, which is a song that points out the issues that arise when we say we are waiting on God for an answer or direction, but are actually using it as an excuse to stay where we are. So let's not hang around and check it out right now. Here's Answer by River Movement on Definition.

0: 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This next song is part of the soundtrack to Karate Kid Legends. It's MC Jin with Rise Again.
1: Victory isn't what makes you a man. 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Overcome all odds, knowing that your fate's in your hand.

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1: 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Vote for your favorite song so we know what you want to hear all over again by hitting the little thumbs up next to the playlist items, and check out a bunch of events, podcasts, all the stuff up there. I'm the K-Man. Been great being with you. Gonna leave you with a remix of an Oak Bridge track.
2: Yes.
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It's the soundtrack to your entire life.

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wooden had the arms of a fisherman, the legs of a sailor, stern tender on a TI hurling lugger. From daylight to dusk, he's a man they can trust. As his divers walk the ocean.

0: and philosopher. Antonio Gramsci of Italy was one of the most important and original political and philosophical figures of the 20th century. He was a staunch anti-fascist and was jailed for years in Mussolini's prisons. He wrote with great insight about class, culture, and the state. He said that once the state establishes ideological authority, its use of violence can become unnecessary. Gramsci was critical of those intellectuals who play a huge role in manufacturing consent for the policies of the ruling class. He developed such key concepts as cultural hegemony, organic intellectuals, and war of position. He warned of morbid symptoms afflicting so-called liberal democratic societies. Today, almost a century after his death, Antonio Gramsci continues to inspire and inform progressive activists everywhere. He warned of morbid symptoms afflicting so-called liberal democratic societies. Today, almost a century after his death, Antonio Gramsci continues to inspire and inform progressive activists everywhere. To talk about Antonio Gramsci is Taimur Rahman of Pakistan. He's a professor at the Lahore University of Management Sciences, known by the acronym LUMS. He's the author of Class Structure of Pakistan, and he's Secretary General of the Mazdoor Kisan Party, Workers and Peasants Party. Along with his political and teaching activities, he's the lead guitarist of the Pakistani music band Lal. This classic from the AR archives was recorded in Lahore, Pakistan in 2019. And now, Taimur Rahman.
1: Folks, today we are going to study Antonio Gramsci, his criticism of economism. But in the process of criticizing economism, you see that he develops many, many interesting new and different ideas about hegemony, about political and civil society, about the state, about the relationship between the economic base and the superstructure, and so on. And all of those ideas are very, very pertinent, although they all emerge out of the singular strand of criticizing economism. I completely empathize with those who are unable to sort of extract from the reading what's going on because, well, there's two major reasons for that. The first is that Gramsci is responding to various people in his own time frame who are writing about Marxism, writing on behalf of Marxism, or writing against Marxism. And so in responding to them, he's more or less assuming that you know the people, or at least know the arguments that those people have made and that you're familiar with both Marxism as well as the arguments with which he's dealing. So it's kind of, again, once again, a situation where you're entering into a debate in the middle of the debate rather than being introduced to all the terms. That's the first major difficulty. The second major difficulty is that these writings were writings that Gramsci wrote while he was in prison. And so the access that he had to various books and sources of information were naturally limited, although he did have access to some, but it was not by his choice what he had access to. Moreover, he had to write things in a way that he was using code names, or rather he was changing the terms. He could have written it much more simply. For example, he could have just said, the philosophy of Marxism says XYZ, or Marxism says XYZ, but you notice he doesn't use that term. He uses the term, the philosophy of praxis, leaving many of us thinking, what is that and how is that different from Marxism and how does that relate to everything and so on. And he uses a number of terms in this particular way. For example, there are a number of passages where he writes about nations fighting in military wars, whereas you can very clearly see that what he really means is classes fighting in them. The reason why he can't write classes is because everything he's writing is going to be read by the prison authorities. So he has to somewhat change the meaning here and there in order for it to pass the censors. And you really have to be sort of more or less aware what he's getting at in order to really understand what he's talking about. So for these two reasons,

0: Number one, the fact that he's jumping into the middle of the debate. Sorry, you're jumping into the middle of a debate that you're not familiar with. You need a prior knowledge of Marxism and the debates around it. And for the reason that he's trying to avoid the prison censor. Otherwise, the censor of the prison will say, sorry, but we're confiscating these writings. We're not going to allow them to be given to your family or your friends or comrades or whatnot. So he's trying to avoid that. And thirdly, of course, he's writing mostly out of memory. What a phenomenal memory he had, really. To be so productive in prison is quite phenomenal. Interestingly, Faiz Ahmad Faiz, the great Pakistani poet and critic of the establishment and left-wing progressive figure, the iconic left-wing progressive figure of Pakistan, also wrote most of his most famous poems while being in prison. Another great example of someone who really developed intellectually while being in prison is Malcolm X, who went into prison and came out of prison a completely reformed and changed person, ready and willing to fight for the rights of the African-American community. But this is a particularly brutal prison, and it was particularly brutal for Gramsci because this is a prison under Italian fascism, and they, of course, had no love lost for Antonio Gramsci. And it was very difficult for Gramsci as well. He already had and further developed very, very serious health problems while in prison and died at a very young age. And so you can imagine that this was no walk in the park, so to speak. So Gramsci gets his name from a town in eastern Albania, which is called Gramsh, and that's just changed into its Italian sort of name, Gramsci. His father was, in 1898, convicted of corruption, and he was then imprisoned. And as a consequence of the imprisonment of his father, the family became completely destitute. Not that they were very well off before, but now they became very, very poor. In fact, they became so poor that Gramsci had to stop his schooling and had to do work to make ends meet. Finally, his father was released in 1904, and Gramsci could then thereafter continue his schooling. Gramsci suffered from very early on, from his childhood, with very, very severe health problems. He had a terrible malformation of the spine, which stunted his growth and meant that he was not even 5 feet tall. And he was hunchbacked because of that malformation of the spine. In 1911, when Gramsci was, he was a brilliant student, and in 1911 he managed to win a scholarship to this amazing university, that's the University of Turin, of course, where he made his name as a leftist. So a highly, you know, sort of an elite university where he, you know, he really excelled in philosophy and other things, and I think he really came into his own. In 1913, soon after university, he joined the Italian Socialist Party. Now, just a note here that this is the Italian Socialist Party was already a pretty strong party, and Italy already had its own working class tradition and so on. By 1916, he showed himself to be a very good writer. He was writing on working class issues, on their struggles in Turin and so on. And so, in his own town, he became the co-editor of Avanti, which means forward, of the socialist, the party's official newspaper. By 1919, he had set up his own weekly newspaper, which was called The New Order. The Italian Socialist Party was a very diverse sort of group of people. So they were all socialists in one way or another, but relatively speaking, it had still had a very diverse ideological spread. And because of that diversity, it also had a lot of factional infighting, etc. And Gramsci thought that it wasn't a very effective party. And by 1919, the Bolshevik Revolution has occurred, which is in 1917, in Russia, the Russian Revolution. And Gramsci is very much attracted to Lenin's style of leadership, his party, his understanding of how to do politics, and so on and so forth. And what Gramsci wants to do is to create a Marxist-Leninist party in the context of Italy. But the New Order is more or less dedicated to that particular function, that we are going to popularize Lenin's ideas and create in Italy a party like the Bolshevik Party in Russia. From between 1919 and 1920, Turin, where Gramsci is an activist and working and organizing workers, experiences big mass working class strikes, really, really huge strikes. But sadly, by 1920, they are defeated. By the way, across Europe at that time, from 1917, 18, 1990 up to 1920, there are strikes and protests and revolutionary movements in almost every part of Europe. These strikes have a very deep impact on Gramsci. He observes them very closely. He's working with them very closely. He observes the workers very closely. He observes how they organize. And he's very much influenced, not just by the literature that he's reading coming in from Russia, but very much by his experiences there amongst working people. He himself belongs to, you know, the working class. By January 1921, Gramsci is able to gather enough support together with another leader called Bordiga. Together they're able to gather enough support to say, we don't want to stay with the Italian Socialist Party. We are going to create a new party, which is called the Italian Communist Party, which actually goes on towards, you know, sort of enormous success. Togliatti was the big leader of the Italian Communist movement. Interestingly, Togliatti was also a student at the University of Turin when Gramsci was a student there. Soon after the formation of the Italian Communist Party, there was a period of repression against the party. In 1926, the fascist government enacted emergency laws, that's Mussolini's government, on the pretext that there was an alleged attempt on Mussolini's life. And so after that, the police had already arrested Bordiga, but now had also arrested Antonio Gramsci, despite the fact that he ought to have had parliamentary immunity. At his trial, Gramsci's prosecutor stated, for 20 years, we must stop this brain from functioning, and he received a 20-year sentence. After about 11 years in prison, his health had deteriorated enormously. His teeth had fallen out, his digestive system had collapsed, he couldn't eat solid foods, and he had convulsions when he vomited blood. He suffered a headache so violent that he beat his head against the walls of his cell. So, you know, he was really in a very bad state in prison. There was, in fact, an international campaign for his release from professors at Cambridge University. He was due to be released on April 21st, 1937, but he had become so ill by that time that he couldn't really be moved. He had a number of sort of diseases. By 27th April 1937, he passed away only at the age of 46. But in this period, and despite all this ill health, he managed to write 30 notebooks, over 3,000 pages, on history, on politics, and on philosophy, and so on. So, you know, despite all these difficulties, he was quite prolific in his intellectual output. His contribution to the intellectual heritage that of humanity includes his ideas about cultural hegemony as a means of legitimizing the capitalist state, the idea of organic intellectuals, what are organic intellectuals versus technocratic intellectuals, his distinction between political society and civil society. What is that distinction? How do we understand it? His critique of historicism and economic determinism, which is, I think, one of the key elements in his entire thing. A lot of his other concepts, like the distinction between political and civil society, cultural hegemony, organic intellectuals, really flow out of this main concern of how do we understand economic determinism and historicism and so on. And finally, his critique of pre-Marxist materialism. But these are just some of the main, very, very big influences that people widely acknowledge. How do we begin to understand Gramsci's actual thought? In order to understand Gramsci, we've got to first understand Karl Marx. We've got to understand how Marx understood history and his criticism of capitalist society. Marx was a prolific writer. The collected works of Marx and Engels are 52 volumes. But the passage that is perhaps most widely quoted is in which he sort of very quickly sums up. This is the preface to the Critique of Political Economy, etc., in which he very quickly tries to sum up in a few sentences the way that he wants us to understand history or examine history. This is one of the most widely cited passages out of Marx's work, and very, very influential for that reason. So let's read through this passage, try and understand what he's saying. So he says, in the social production of their existence, men, and by men here he means human beings, so humans inevitably enter into definite relations which are independent of their will. So let's stop there just for a second. To produce and reproduce life, we cannot produce and reproduce life individually. we have to enter into social relations, right? We have to enter into relations with each other. As to have children, obviously, we have to enter into sexual relations. To produce the necessities of life, food, clothing, shelter, we have to work together at some level, cooperate with each other at some level. To protect ourselves against animals that may try and hurt us and so on and so forth, we have to work together. So, but what does he mean that they're independent of our will? What he means by that is that these relations that we form with each other are not relations that we can merely pick and choose, but they are in accordance with the circumstances in which we exist. If we are living in the jungle, we'll have to evolve certain kind of relations. If we're living in the mountains, if we're living in the... whatever our material conditions are, those will determine what kind of relations we can create. Namely, the relations of production appropriate to a given stage in the development of their material forces of production. So what does material forces of production mean? It means our ability to produce. What stage are we at in terms of our... what kind of relationship do we have with nature? To what extent are we able to manipulate nature such that we are able to benefit from it? Though that will determine what sort of relations we also have with each other. In other words, the stage of our development of economic, our economic technology, our ability to produce, in turn, the tools we use, the kind of tools we have created, in turn also determine what sort of social relations you and I are going to have with each other in that process of our work and production. So in an advanced society with a high degree of technology, you will have relations that may be very different. For example, if you have a society where you could have meetings that are online, or you could wear a little, what is that called, virtual mask and have a meeting with somebody sitting in Tokyo, and it would seem like you're sitting in the same boardroom, well, then that would mean that you could have a boardroom meeting without traveling from one part of the world to the other part of the world. And that would mean, of course, certain things about what sort of relations you'd have. So what I'm trying to say is technology changes the way we can talk to each other, we can relate to each other, who we can relate to at any given point in time, you know, how many people we can relate to, and so on and so forth. It does change that. And I'm only talking about communication here. Marx is talking about the process through which we come together and work together, and that can be changed by the kinds of tools available to us. So he says the totality of these relations of production, that is the way in which we come together in order to produce, all of them put together, totality means if you take all of those relations in any given society, you put them all together, that constitutes the economic structure of society, the real foundation on which arises a legal and political superstructure. Let's look at some of the relationships that are immediately observable around you. First of all, there's the relationship that you and I, or you have with your professors. Then there's the relationship that you have with the staff or with each other. Then you have a relationship with the staff that works here. Somebody, of course, does the cooking. Somebody does the cleaning, the gardening. There are people who guard your university and so on and so forth. And we, even though we may not say hello to them, we might not exchange pleasantries with them, but we really actually do have a certain relationship with them which keeps us where we are at, even if we don't want to recognize that. But that is the objective reality. So that, he says, you put all of that together, that's the economic foundation. That's the economic structure of a given society. And it's on that economic structure, Marx says, that all your ideas, your ideology, your thought processes, your culture, your laws, etc., your legal and political institutions, they are really reflecting or based on those economic relationships that we enter into as we produce. And to this legal political superstructure and to the economic structure correspond definite forms of social consciousness. So our ideas correspond to our relationships, and those relationships are the real relationships that we have in the process of production. Who does what work? What role do they have in society in that work? What benefits do they get out of society for doing that work, and so on? Those are very, very important in determining the political institutions, which in turn are very, very instrumental in determining our thought processes about institutions, about work, about life, about politics, about economics, so on and so forth. The mode of production of material life, he says, conditions the general process of social, political, and intellectual life. So the way that you come together for work determines the way that you come together for everything else. So consider, for example, that our social relationships are by and large formed by our class, which in turn is formed by our position, our positionality within the mode of production. This occurs nearly from birth. This occurs right from the beginning. It occurs so naturally in any person's life that you don't even think that it occurs. For example, I'll take myself as an example. Here I am standing in front of you wearing jeans and a shirt, etc., speaking in relatively fluent English, if not a slightly Punjabified English accent, etc., right? But all of those things are really, to use slightly postmodern language, symbols of a particular class status. If I was born in a village, my dress would be very different, my friends would be very different, my language would be very different, my thoughts would be very different. Psychologists do this little really interesting experiment where they take teenagers or really young kids, and what they do is they put a coin in front of them. There was a coin somewhere over here. I thought I saw a coin. Can't find it anymore. Anyway, they put a coin in front of homeless children and in front of children who are, you know, sort of middle class or upper middle class. And they put a coin in front of them, then they take the coin away, and then they ask them to draw the coin on a piece of paper. And what they noticed was that the children who were from poverty always drew the coin slightly larger on average than the children who were from better off homes. Children born in poverty focus on that. So what am I trying to say? Our very perception of the world is determined by, you know, even perception of how large something is, how desirable it is, how much you want it, is determined by what you have and what you don't have and what others have. It plays a very big role. It's easy to dismiss it and say, money means nothing to me. But then if you don't have money, then you discover suddenly that if you really, really don't have it, that it deprives you of many, many things that are not necessarily material. It's not just that you want to have more stuff, but it deprives you of many, many opportunities that can result in you having a very low self-esteem, a bad image about yourself, or will not give you the ability to really reach your potential. So the mode of production life, says Karl Marx, and of material life conditions the general process of social and intellectual life. It is not the consciousness of men that determines their existence, but their social existence that determines their consciousness. So our ideas is determined by our activity, and one of the main forms of our activity is the activity of producing together. This may seem rather odd to you people, because you are not yet engaged in the process of production, given that you're all students and you're right now what we call dependents. Your parents pay for your food, clothing, shelter, and you're supposed to only study. And you tell your parents, yes, yes, yes, I'm studying, which of course you're not doing at all. But the point is, you're not yet part of the economy, right? You're going to become part of the economy soon. But as soon as you become part of the economy, it's going to take over your life. It's going to be 8 hours of your day. And after you're done with, hopefully you won't have an 8-hour job. But if you do, most likely you will. And after you're done with the 8 hours of the day, you will spend the next 8 hours recovering from the 8 hours that you worked. And then you'll spend 8 hours sleeping. So that's basically your life. The reason I say that is because I'm trying to show you how the work that you do determines not just the things that you have, but even also the opportunities that you have with respect to your own time. And obviously, the activity you're involved in is basically what you're going to be thinking about. If you're sweeping the floors day in, day out, and or you're working in a factory, or you are in the grind, then you don't have time to think about whether the Big Bang theory is correct, or whether there is an infinite number of Big Bangs, whether string theory is correct, whether quantum mechanics is right, or whether the general theory of relativity by Einstein is right. You're not going to have the sources available to you, the time to go through what has been written on that subject, to deliberate on those matters. You may have the potential, you may have the intelligence, you may have the ability, but you will not have the opportunity. And what are you going to be occupied with in terms of your mind is going to be the things that you are occupied with in terms of your time. So what we get from this is this sort of a metaphor of a base and a superstructure, a triangle. Marx here is using an architectural sort of metaphor, so we've made a pyramid out of it, where the economy is the base, and the superstructure, which includes art, it includes family, it includes culture, religion, philosophy, law, media, politics, science, education, music, literature, all of those things are in the superstructure. The base includes everything related to the economy, the tools used, the machines used, the factories, the land, the raw materials, all of this stuff, and the various classes that are created in the process of production, industrial working class, managerial class, so on and so forth. That's the base. Now we come to the interesting part. So this was just the background. Now there is a way to understand what Marx has written here, which can be very narrow and economistic, right? Which is that everything that happens in the superstructure, everything that happens in culture, everything that happens in family, religion, education, politics, whatever, everything that's written is immediately and directly related to some direct economic cause. So we try to figure out if we want to know why a particular war is happening. Why is America attacking Iraq, or what is it doing in Iran, etc. We try to find the economic causes, and those can be important. But a lot of times, states will go to war even when there isn't a significant economic benefit to be gained. We know this from history that, for example, the British went to war with Afghanistan several times, 2-3 times, in fact, not because they thought that Afghanistan had any economic benefit for them, but simply because they wanted to make sure that the Russians don't take over Afghanistan. So they made it into a sort of buffer area. They didn't necessarily want to gain anything economic out of Afghanistan, but they wanted to make sure Russia doesn't get in, so they went to war in those places. So you can go to war for geostrategic reasons rather than directly economic reasons. So when we understand these sorts of things, we cannot therefore conclude that every action in politics, in culture, war, is somehow directly related to economics. If we do that, we make a caricature. I think we simplify human life way too much. So that is called economic reductionism, the idea that everything is economics. Self-interest governs nations and drives the world forward. Everything is about self-interest, class self-interest, individual self-interest, state self-interest, and so on. It's not so easy, right? So economic determinism or economic reductionism is the view that all political or cultural phenomena are determined by or can be reduced to the economic structure. And this is a bit simplistic, overly simplistic. Marx did say, for example, the handmill produces feudalism, the steam mill produces capitalism, and it does sound very reductionist to say something of that sort. But you've got to remember that Marx is making these statements in the context of a discussion about history in unfolding over thousands of years. To take something that may be true at that scale, that one kind of economy will give rise to a particular kind of society, another kind of economy will give rise to another kind of economy, may be true at the grand level of this grand scale of all of history, but it's not necessarily true. You arrive at the grand scale of history, Marx himself says, through various accidents and, you know, movements that seem to be random and so on and so forth, and yet you arrive, he says, at this thing. So Gramsci wants to say that, in fact, when you examine politics at the everyday level, you discover that the base and superstructure don't just have a relationship one way, that the base explains everything in the superstructure, but that the relationship flows both ways. The economic base is really shapes and maintains the superstructure, and in turn, the superstructure is created in such a way so as to justify, legitimize the economic base. Hence, not every change in politics is the result of economics. Economic structure itself is always changing. Leaders sometimes make mistakes. Some decisions are made because of internal necessities of an organizational kind. For example, a political party may need to make certain changes, etc., etc. But it has nothing to do with the economic base. It has to do with the politics of the time.
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0: I understand that many of you people will be like, yeah, what's the relevance of all this stuff about economic base and superstructure? How is this sort of, you know, changing anything in our lives and so on? And I can respect that, but I think you've got to appreciate, perhaps you've got to appreciate, you know, the understanding that the idea that all of history could be understood by examining how economic contradictions had played themselves out is a very powerful idea. It's an idea that has played a very influential role in our times. And when you take that argument and extend it too far and you try to make everything come out of economics, then I think, you know, you take a good solid argument and you make it a bit, you know, you take any good solid argument and make it a bit too extreme, then it falls on its face. That's why it's very important to be able to define to what extent the economy influences our social decision-making, political decision-making, our ideas, and so on. But not to go to town on it, not to go so extreme on it that, you know, every question has to have an economic answer. And I think that's basically what Gramsci is trying to explain, is, you know, how these two realms interact. So this debate about the relationship between the base and the superstructure is one of the key debates in political economy as a whole. How do these two realms, the realm of the economic and the realm of the political, how do they interact with each other? That's pretty much what a whole of political economy is about. It's very important for us to be able to tease that out in some way or the other. So Gramsci says structure is not a hidden god. Here he's referring to something that Croquet has written that determines everything. Structure and superstructure are intimately connected, interrelated, and act reciprocally. Structures and superstructures form a historic block. So a historic block is formed out of a structure and a superstructure. So superstructure is not merely unimportant appearances or an unimportant appearance. It forms the ideological and cultural hegemony necessary for the legitimization of the state. So we can't just say something is ideological, so it's unimportant. Marx has never implied that ideology is unimportant. Engels, Gramsci is trying to just reinforce the fact that to say that the economy plays a very influential role in our conceptions is not the same as saying that our conceptions are unimportant in the world of politics and so on and so forth. Not at all. So this exaggeration has occurred both by those who oppose Marxism and even by those who claim to be Marxists themselves. It's happened on both sides of the spectrum. So take, for example, Jordan Peterson. Jordan Peterson made it out to seem like Marx is saying that economics determines everything, right? So he's pushing Marx into economic reductionism. So that's really what Gramsci is saying, that that's a caricature of what Marxism is. Superstructures are objective and operative in reality. Marx spoke about the solidity of popular beliefs. And when this way of conceiving things has the force of popular belief, this is another phrase from Marx. So when a particular way of thinking about things becomes common sense, that becomes the politics of common sense. And that is a material, real force that you have to contend with when you enter politics to change society. In other words, popular conviction has the same energy as a material force, says Antonio Gramsci. The philosophy of praxis, here again he means Marxism, itself is a superstructure, says Gramsci. It is the expression of those subaltern classes who want to educate themselves in the act of government and who have an interest in knowing all truths. To give you an example, is Martin Luther King Jr.'s famous speech, "I have a dream that one day this nation will rise up, live out the true meaning of its creed. We hold these truths to be self-evident that all men are created equal," has no impact on the economy. You can't say it's derived from the economy, but it animates many social movements, in fact, that are working for civil democratic equality. And the fact that he can pose it in this particular way is very significant. For example, he could have just said, "We want equality for blacks and we want equality for women and we want equality for all people," right? People have been making that speech for ages, has had no impact. But when he says it in this way, "I have a dream," why does it resonate with the American public? Because the American public has been brought up on the idea of the American dream. And so when he relates his dream to the American dream, that's a very powerful articulation of how the American dream needs to be changed, or what the real American dream ought to have been and so on and so forth. You see the point here? That's why he's powerful. That's why he's effective, is because he can do that. What is an erroneous way to understand the superstructure or ideology? Well, first of all, he says, yeah, we all acknowledge that ideology is distinct from the structure. It is asserted that a given political solution is ideological. That means that it is insufficient for changing the structure, although it thinks that it can do so. But on these correct premises is drawn the conclusion that every ideology is pure appearance, useless, stupid. But that's the wrong conclusion to come to. Just because something is the product of capitalism, just because something is the product even of feudalism, doesn't mean that you can just dispense with it and say, that culture was just useless culture. No, what you've got to understand is that he makes the distinction also between organic and arbitrary. Organic ideologies are necessary for a given structure. Arbitrary ideologies only create individual movements and polemics and so on. So first of all, you've got to sift the chaff and the grain, right? You've got to understand that there are lots of ideas in society. Some are truly arbitrary, temporary, and so on and so forth, and can be dismissed. But organic ideas that are central to systems, to social systems, must be treated with greater care. These are relatively permanent. Organic ideology will lead to organic movements that are relatively permanent. And these must be separated from conjunctural and arbitrary ideologies and movements that are occasional, immediate, and accidental. A common error, though, consists in our inability to find the correct relationship between what is organic and what is conjunctural. So what he's now going to show you is that even that which is conjunctural cannot always be dismissed. In the first case, there is an excess of economism or doctrinal pedantry, the overestimation of mechanical causes. In the second, an excess of ideologism, which is the exaggeration of voluntarism and individualistic element. So you can have an exaggeration of ideologism here and an exaggeration of overestimation of mechanical causes when you're looking at these causes. And you've got to stop doing that. You've got to understand the complex interrelationship between organic ideas, organic movements, conjunctural movements, arbitrary ideologies. They come together in complex ways, and we've got to understand them if you want to make real social change. He's a real craftsman. I mean, he's sitting in jail, but you can give him credit that he's a real craftsman. He's explaining to you, if you want to bring about the feminist revolution, if you want to bring about a revolution against extremism, if you want the end of, in Pakistan, you want the end of, I don't know, XYZ, oppression of minorities, how do you do it? How do you convince people? How do you make it happen? He is an architect, an engineer, you could even call him an artist, of how to create, construct social movements in any given context, how to understand them and create them. So to understand and create them, you have to understand the relations of forces. Who's strong? What is the balance of power? We've got to distinguish, he says, between relations of social forces, that is linked to structure, objective, independent of human will, yani the economic relations between classes. Then you've got to look at the relations of political forces. How many people were there at the climate march? Who are the enemies of the climate? How many others went to the climate march? Okay, right? Okay, there you go. You know, who are they? What are their views? How do they convince people that climate is unimportant? You've got to understand that and the mechanics of that. Finally, he says, between classes or between nations is also the balance of force of military. Who's got a stronger military? He says that also plays an important role. So let's go through them. The first one is kind of self-explanatory, so he doesn't really bother with that, which is the economy, right? The second one he goes into, what about politics? What happens in politics? Well, he says in politics, social movements evolve at three different levels. You can divide them into three different kinds of social movements. The first are economic corporate level, which is that people come together for their immediate economic interests. For example, a trade union in one place or a student union. What is that? That is an economic corporate level stuff. Then you don't unite with all students here. You unite only with LUMS students for LUMS demands. Then what if all students combined? He says that would be the economic class level. It would be where you'd advance common interests of the working class, common interests of students, or whatever the case is. But these are still economic interests. You're still not vying for political power. The third stage is the political level. He says formation of political parties to contest for hegemony over other subordinate groups. Now you form a political party of whoever it is that you represent, and then you try to build alliances with others in order to win the struggle, right? So he says this is the highest level. And then finally he comes to military force. Quite shocking that he's discussing this while sitting in prison. But he does a trick with it. He discusses it, but he doesn't talk about classes anymore. He talks about nations. Because when he talks about nations, then nobody can object. But you can see that he actually means, because his interest is not national war, but class war, right? So he says, independence cannot be won with purely military forces. It requires both military and political military ones. So you've got to combine politics and military in order to win these sorts of struggles. Military is also important, though, he's trying to say. The oppressed nation, he says, but actually what he means is the class, will therefore initially oppose the dominant military force with the force which is only politico-military. You can't have a head-on confrontation with a stronger opponent, okay? It's just stupid. It's not about courage or whatnot. He's trying to say to you, you cannot take on the American military just head-on and say, here I am, rock you like a hurricane. No, you can't do that, right? So what do? You have to have a political strategy. You have to try to destroy the war potential of the dominant nation from within. And you have to compel the dominant military force to thin out and disperse over a large territory, thus nullifying a great power part of its war potential. So you've got to find the right way in which their strategic strength cannot be deployed against you in one go, otherwise you'll be wiped out. So it's like a smaller boxer fighting a bigger boxer. The smaller boxer's got to keep his distance. He can't get in there and just say, all right, I'll take your punch and I'll give you one. No, no, can't do that. He's got to go around him. He's got to maneuver around him. He's got to punch, you know, find the loopholes, etc. Never take a full-on punch from the other side. Yeah. So what about economic crisis? In 2008, we had a huge, massive economic crisis. And a lot of times we think that an economic crisis ought to generate resistance against capitalism. But then we see Donald Trump get up. Then we see Boris Johnson come up. Then we see Le Pen get up, etc. We see Narendra Modi get up. So what's going on? Gramsci says, it may be ruled out that immediate economic crises themselves produce fundamental historical events. They can simply create a terrain more favorable to the dissemination of certain modes of thought and certain ways of posing and resolving questions involving the entire subsequent development of national life. They create the potentiality that a certain new idea can become popular. But don't make the mistake of thinking that just because Pakistan is going down economically, the left is going to go up politically. That's not the way reality works, he's explained to you. For example, the French Revolution did not occur only owing to endemic poverty, but also conflicts related to class prestige played a very important role in the French Revolution, he says. And you can't dismiss that. Economic crisis can lead to contradictory outcomes, he says. The old society may decide to resist and may ensure itself breathing space by crushing the opposition, or a reciprocal destruction of contending classes, and the peace of the graveyard may be established, perhaps even under the surveillance of a foreign guard. So it's not at all necessary that just because you represent the truth and the poor and the downtrodden, the oppressed, that victory will be yours in any given specific conflict. How do we analyze this? And what's the purpose of our analysis? If we want to change the world, how do we change the world? Gramsci can be, the prison read notebooks can be written, the prison read notebooks, or how to change the world. You know, you could just recall it that, right? How do you change the world? He says, the first purpose of analysis is to reveal the points of least resistance at which the force of will can be most fruitfully applied. I think this is genius, okay? If you're going to try and change anything in society, you should put this on your T-shirt or something. Why? Because you can't attack everywhere and you can't attack everything. Some places you attack and those places are very heavily defended and guarded, and those ideas are very strongly entrenched. Those forces are very strongly entrenched. And all you're going to do by attacking those places is, in fact, you're going to multiply the resistance against you. You're going to make yourself weaker rather than stronger by attacking where you are weak and they are strong. But if you attack some place where they are weak and you are strong, you are on the right moral ground and people support you and say, I don't agree with everything Taimur says, but on this question, you know, competitive federalism is the way to go, or whatever the case may be. If you attack on that, on the pitch where you have a winning chance, there then you win lots of people who are otherwise not necessarily with you. And that's what Gramsci wants to do. They suggest immediate tactical operations. What suggests it? Your analysis shows where are they strongest, where are they weakest, Where do I need to attack in order to win? For example, the women's cause. You tell me, where would you need to attack in order to destroy or undermine patriarchy? What would be the weak point of patriarchy? What point would you attack at which you would gain allies and those who support patriarchy would lose allies? Versus what are the points where if you attack patriarchy on that point, the patriarchs would gain allies and you would lose allies? Those are the things that you need to think about in any movement, whether it's patriarchy or class politics or democratic politics. The point is only to illustrate to you that to win in politics, Gramsci is saying, you've got to attack where the enemy is weak and you are strong. An analysis helps you find that. They indicate how a campaign of political agitation may best be launched. What language will best be understood by the masses? What will give you greater and greater support for your cause? To conclude, he says, this whole thing of economism, understanding everything through economics and not having this ability to look at things in this nuanced way, he says, is a legacy really not of Marxism but of liberalism. Economism is not Marxism but the direct descendant of liberalism. The state and civil society are one in the sense that they serve the same class. The latter, though, that is, the state, works through coercion, and the former, civil society, works through ideological hegemony. And this is, again, another key point of Gramsci. He says that trade unionism, ka example deta, he says, although it belongs to the subaltern class, to poor people, but the independence and hegemony of the subordinate group is in fact sacrificed to the intellectual hegemony of the ruling class because trade unionism is an aspect of laissez-faire liberalism or laissez-faire capitalism, right? So trade unionism is supposed to restrict the revolt of the working class only to negotiating the wage, whereas what Gramsci wants them to do is to question the wage system, i.e. capitalism itself. To continue, either the problem of emancipation is not considered, or posed in an inappropriate and ineffective form, for example, social democracy, or because of a belief in the possibility of leaping from class or society directly into a society of perfect equality with a syndical economy, it is left completely open. So trade unionism is not a successful subaltern strategy because even though it is a subaltern movement, this is a very cool concept. You can have subaltern movements that don't realize that they are conceding ideological hegemony to their enemy. You can have movements of women who do not realize that, in fact, they are conceding hegemony to patriarchy by, let's say, undertaking a certain slogan, or workers' movements, or whatever the case may be. And Gramsci wants you to be able to sift that and understand where you are ceding essential ground, where you are conceding to your opponent the hegemonic idea. There you are basically in trouble. You're not going to win, even though you may make a very big splash and get your picture on social media, but you will not get what you want. He says this is not how politics works. You cannot be successful if you think in this way. In fact, hegemony, he says, presupposes compromises with other interests. You want your movement to be successful? You've got to compromise with other movements in order to win them as allies in order to be successful. The leading group should make sacrifice of an economic corporate kind without touching the essential. Don't give up on your essential, but nonetheless, make allies, isolate your enemy, and fight against them. All forms of electoral abstentions also belong to economism or liberalism. So that's why he says, okay, you know, we often think, oh, the law is against us. The police is horrible, terrible. Yeah, it is. Yes, the law may not be in your favor. Oh, parliaments are corrupt. Oh, politics is all corrupt. We're not going to do any of that. What's the result of that? It's a self-defeating strategy. You've got to get in the mud, he says, is what Gramsci is saying. You've got to get into the mud and you've got to meet with the police wallahs and you've got to say, here's a gender sensitization program for you. But if you use the word gender sensitization, they're going to run the other way. How do you get in there and get your point of view? Or here's a labor sensitization program, whatever it is. How do you maneuver and convince people that the changes that you want to bring about are good? That always requires, he's saying, compromises and getting into those, even into those institutions that you may or may not necessarily agree with or like. Aside from a strategic vision, what Gramsci is saying is very similar to what Marx and Engels would have also agreed with. For example, Engels writes, according to the materialist conception of history, the ultimately determining element in history is the production and reproduction of real life. Other than this, neither Marx nor I have ever asserted. Hence, if somebody twists this into saying that the economic element is the only determining one, he transforms that proposition into a meaningless, abstract, senseless phrase. To say that everything can be understood from economics is not what we are saying. Similarly, Gramsci continues that economism, which is he also associates with the Italian Communist Socialist Party, makes no distinction between the relatively permanent organic movement and the fluctuating arbitrary movement. It cannot, these are his criticisms, all of these. Economic development is reduced to technical change in the instruments of work. It cannot even examine economic development very well. It is utterly false that people will allow themselves to be moved by considerations of self-interest. And it is entirely true that they are above all motivated by desire for an ardent belief in prestige, something that Max Weber talks about. Prestige and status plays a very important role in our self-image and can play a very, very important role in how we view our position in society and whether or not we revolt or conform to society, and Gramsci is agreeing there. Economism asks the question, who profits directly from the initiative under consideration, and replies with a line of reasoning which is as simplistic as it is fallacious. The one who profits directly are a certain fraction of the ruling class, and then they get into this argument, is Nawaz Sharif benefiting from this, or is Zardari benefiting from this? Whole politics then begins to resolve around a few individuals, which really is what's going on in Pakistan as well. The whole political question becomes around a few individuals and their economic benefits, rather than real questions about what those policies mean for people. Gramsci seems to be describing Pakistani politics perfectly, because that's what we do all the time, right? We only pick on things which we think have benefited those politicians, then we make them into big scandals, and that's the whole thing that politics revolves around. He wants you to look at the social content of the mass following the movement. What function did this mass have in the balance of forces? What is the political significance of the demands presented by the leaders? You examine the conformity of the means to the ends. What do they want? How are they trying to get it? Are the two things working together well? And only in the last analysis, and formulated in the political and not moralistic terms, is the hypothesis considered that such movements will necessarily be perverted and serve quite different ends from those which the mass of the followers expect. You've got to start analyzing the movements for who is in them, what are they doing, what are their demands. Last but not least, he has an aversion to historicism. What is that? The aversion to compromises is based on the iron conviction that there exist objective laws of historical development similar in kind to natural laws, together with a belief in a predetermined theology like that of a religion. Since favorable conditions are inevitably going to appear, and since these, in a rather mysterious way, will bring about palingenetic events, it is evident that any deliberate initiative tending to predispose and plan these conditions is not only useless but even harmful. In other words, we have become anti-planning. We don't want to plan anything because we think spontaneously, history is on my side, the truth is on my side. He says it doesn't happen that way. The strong, those with better strategy, win over those with bad strategy. That's how politics really works. And interestingly, that's very much Machiavelli, right? You've got to know how to play politics. That reference to Machiavelli is very much there also in the writing of Gramsci, you know, saying that you've got to be as smart as Machiavelli wanted you to be in order to make the revolution. I want to end with this beautiful quote. The old world is dying away, and the new world struggles to come forth. Now is the time of monsters. I don't know. Donald Trump, Narendra Modi, whoever you want to put in that category. Thank you.
1: You were just listening to Taimur Rahman on Antonio Gramsci, The Imprisoned Philosopher. 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Joe Ritchie is our general manager and editor. I'm David Barsamian. Thank you for listening. We go out with Umide Seher Ki Bata Suno, Listen to the Hope of a New Dawn, an Urdu poem by Faiz Ahmed Faiz of Pakistan, performed by Taimur Rehman and his ensemble, Lal.

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0: Northern Ireland, this is Democracy Now!
1: For now, the text of the Memorandum of Understanding has been finalized. The formal signing by the principal parties is scheduled to take place on Friday, with Switzerland being considered as the venue.
0: Iran and the United States have reached a preliminary deal to end the war. The U.S. has agreed to end the blockade of Iranian ports, and Iran has pledged to reopen the Strait of Hormuz. But many questions remain. The deal establishes a 60-day ceasefire window to continue negotiations. We'll speak with Jeremy Scahill of Dropsite News. Then here in Belfast, Northern Ireland, an estimated 20,000 people rallied to condemn racism following days of anti-immigrant violence.
2: So everybody here today is united in support of our migrant and new arrivals. We're here showing solidarity. This is what this city is about. And I say to those racists, you're not welcome. This isn't your city. This belongs to everybody.
0: I'll be joined by two guests here in Belfast, Amnesty International's Northern Ireland director and a leading immigration lawyer. And finally, the Justice Department has approved the $111 billion merger of Paramount and Warner Brothers Discovery.
3: This would put way too much media power in the hands of one giant company that has shown it is very willing to manipulate and censor the news if it makes Donald Trump happy.
0: We'll talk to Craig Aaron of Free Press. All that and more coming up. Welcome to Democracy Now!, democracynow.org, The War and Peace Report. I'm Amy Goodman. Officials in Tehran say they've reached a memorandum of understanding with the United States to end fighting on all fronts in a preliminary peace deal to be signed next Friday. Iran's deputy foreign minister said on Iranian television that the agreement includes a ceasefire in Lebanon, where Israeli forces occupy about a fifth of Lebanese territory and continue to launch airstrikes. The deal extends the ceasefire by 60 days, creating a window for negotiations on other issues, including the future of Iran's nuclear program and the lifting of U.S. sanctions. On Sunday, President Trump wrote on his Truth Social platform, quote, I hereby fully authorize the toll-free opening of the Strait of Hormuz and simultaneously herewith authorize the immediate removal of the United States naval blockade, unquote. Trump went on to write, quote, ships of the world, start your engines, let the oil flow, unquote. After headlines, we'll get the latest on negotiations to end the U.S.-Israeli war on Iran. We'll speak with Jeremy Scahill of Dropsite News. In Lebanon, Israeli strikes on Beirut's southern suburbs killed at least three people and wounded 15 others Sunday. Witnesses said two missiles slammed into an apartment building, causing severe damage to nearby homes and businesses in what Israel's military claim was a precise strike on a Hezbollah command center.
4: We stayed here and didn't flee throughout the whole year. We are not afraid. We will not leave our home no matter what happens. But today we didn't expect this targeting to happen. The children have been terrified, naturally. We will never leave, and whatever happens, happens.
0: Israeli Prime Minister Benjamin Netanyahu said the bombings came in response to Hezbollah attacks on northern Israel. That drew a rare public rebuke from President Trump, who wrote on social media the attack, quote, should not have happened, particularly on a special day when we're so close to a peace deal with Iran, unquote.

killed in an Israeli strike in the central Gaza Strip that followed the killings of at least 6 Palestinians Sunday and 3 on Saturday. The Palestinian Health Ministry reports the confirmed total death toll in Gaza since October 7, 2023, has surpassed 73,000 people. Nearly 175,000 injuries have been reported. In Britain, 4 Palestine Action activists have been sentenced as terrorists over their involvement in a 2024 protest and raid on a factory operated by one of Israel's largest arms manufacturers, Elbit. This is the first time in Britain a judge has issued terrorism sentencing enhancements on people who were not actually convicted of terrorism. In May, the 4 activists were found guilty of smashing up Elbit military equipment. Their prison sentences range from 4 to over 7 years. They must also legally register to a law enforcement terrorist surveillance system for 15 years following their release from prison. Palestine Action co-founder Huda Amiri told Navarra Media in response, quote, "This is the first case and therefore the test case for trying to convict activists as terrorists using a manipulated court process," unquote. In Ukraine, 5 people were killed in the city of Kharkiv after Russia launched an apparent double-tap strike on medical workers who rushed to put out the flames from an earlier attack. Separate Russian strikes in Zaporizhia and Sumy left 2 dead and several others wounded. Among those killed was a 73-year-old woman whose car was struck by a Russian drone. Russia also launched its largest strikes on Kyiv in weeks, killing 4 people, wounding more than 20 others. The attack seriously damaged the historic Kyiv-Pechersk Lavra Monastery, a nearly 1,000-year-old symbol of Ukrainian cultural identity and a UNESCO World Heritage Site. Meanwhile, Ukraine launched large-scale drone attacks targeting Russian industrial sites. The governor of Russia's Tula region says a Ukrainian drone attack killed 3 civilians while leaving 3 others injured, including a 1-year-old child. On Sunday, Ukrainian President Volodymyr Zelensky said he'd spoken to President Trump about efforts to end the conflict ahead of this week's G7 summit. In Afghanistan, at least 2 people were reported killed after Taliban police officers opened fire on crowds that had gathered to protest the detention of over 2 dozen women accused of violating a strict dress code in the western city of Herat, according to the UN. Protests are extremely rare in Afghanistan since the Taliban took back control in 2021 following the U.S. and NATO occupation, imposing draconian measures, including a ban on women and girls accessing education and employment. In related news, dozens of U.S. Congress members, including at least 3 Republicans, are urging the Trump administration to halt its plan to deport hundreds of Afghan refugees who assisted U.S. forces during the invasion of Afghanistan to the Democratic Republic of Congo, or a third country they have no ties to. More than 1,000 Afghan refugees, many of whom served as U.S. interpreters, have been stranded in Qatar for over a year since Trump officials halted their resettlement to the U.S. after they were evacuated from Afghanistan. The group includes over 400 children and family of U.S. service members. The Trump administration announced Friday a U.S. strike inside Venezuela had killed the alleged leader of the Tren de Aragua gang. The attack was done in coordination with Venezuela's interim government, which came to power after the U.S. abduction of Venezuelan President Nicolas Maduro and his wife. President Trump said on social media, U.S. forces, quote, delivered a swift and lethal kinetic strike to successfully execute, unquote, the accused leader, known as Nino Guerrero. Trump's Justice Department last year charged Guerrero with multiple federal crimes, including facilitating acts of terrorism. This comes as the Trump administration continues to attack boats off the Caribbean and Eastern Pacific, claiming without evidence the vessels are linked to drug trafficking. Over 200 people have been killed as the strikes are widely condemned as illegal. Brian.

0: Finucane of the International Crisis Group said Guerrero's reported execution came as part of, quote, more lawless, performative killing by the Trump administration. Finucane added, quote, outside of armed conflict, premeditated killing is referred to as murder, he said. The Trump administration's blocked the delivery of about 250,000 barrels of gasoline and diesel to Cuba. This follows an agreement between Cuban officials and a Florida-based company to supply the fuel to Cuba's private sector and humanitarian and religious organizations. Vanguard Energy had signed a contract to lease facilities owned by the Cuban government to store the fuel. But the Trump administration intervened, saying the company had not received proper approval. The shipment was seen as a temporary lifeline for Cuba as the U.S. enforces a near-total blockade on fuel that's compounded to already catastrophic humanitarian and energy crises after decades of U.S. sanctions on Cuba. In Albania, thousands of people took to the streets of the capital, Tirana, over the weekend as anti-government protests opposing the development of a massive resort linked to President Trump's son-in-law, Jared Kushner, entered a third week. The multi-billion-dollar project would turn an abandoned Soviet weapons base known as Sazan into a luxury island resort. Protesters Sunday chanted revolution.
1: We're suffering about the corruption, and of course, this is just the first moment. The youth in here is just raising against this this politics. It's not just the current government in general. So Albania never left communism. Now, this is the chance, and that's why we're here.
0: On Saturday, about 200 protesters tore down metal and razor wire fences surrounding the luxury development site on the Adriatic coast. Meanwhile, calls are growing for the resignation of the Albanian Prime Minister, Edi Rama. President Trump celebrated his 80th birthday Sunday by hosting an Ultimate Fighting Championship event on the White House lawn. Thousands of fans gathered around a massive 600-ton metal structure known as the Claw to watch a series of seven mixed martial arts fights, all of which ended in a knockout while Trump and his family looked on. Also attending were Trump's secretaries of state, commerce, defense, treasury, and homeland security, along with FBI Director Cash Patel and other top officials. UFC champion Sean Strickland was removed from the event by the Secret Service. The 26-year-old fighter said on social media he was not invited to fight or even to attend because he, quote, made fun of Israel and Epstein, unquote. President Trump is a close friend of UFC chief executive Dana White, and Trump owns stock in the UFC's parent company. The UFC said some of the fighters at the event would be paid in cryptocurrency stablecoins issued by the Trump family business World Liberty Financial. Sunday's event was screened exclusively on Paramount Plus, which is run by Trump ally David Ellison. Meanwhile, the Trump administration's approved Paramount's $111 billion bid to acquire Warner Brothers. On Friday, the Justice Department's antitrust division said it had seen no evidence that the media mega merger would harm consumers, writing instead that the deal would, quote, increase competition across the media and entertainment ecosystem, unquote. If completed, the merger would consolidate two major movie studios, two top streaming services and news outlets, CNN and NBC News, as well as HBO, all under the control of billionaire David Ellison, a vocal supporter of President Trump. And in Washington, D.C., an exterior wall of the John F. Kennedy Center for the Performing Arts remains covered by tarps after a federal judge ordered Donald Trump's name be removed from the building. The judge had given work crews until Saturday at noon to remove metal letters marking Trump's name from the facade of the towering marble building after ruling that the president's rebranding of the center to include his own name constituted an illegal act. And a correction, Paramount owns CBS, not NBC. We'll talk more about the merger later in the broadcast with Free Press's Craig Aaron. And those are some of the headlines. This is Democracy Now!, democracynow.org, the War and Peace Report. I'm Amy Goodman, today reporting from Belfast, Northern Ireland. Iran and the United States have reached a preliminary deal to end the war. On Sunday, President Trump posted a message online that read, quote, "The deal with the Islamic Republic of Iran is now complete. Congratulations to all. I hereby fully authorize the toll-free opening of the Strait of Hormuz and simultaneously herewith authorize the immediate removal of the United States naval blockade," unquote. Trump went on to write, "Ships of the world, start your engines, let the oil flow," unquote. The deal extends the ceasefire by 60 days, creating a window for negotiations on other issues, including the future of Iran's nuclear program and the lifting of U.S. sanctions. But major questions remain. Israel's not a party to the tentative deal, and earlier today said it would continue occupying areas of southern Lebanon. Iran's deputy foreign minister appeared on Iranian television and said the peace deal includes a cessation of hostilities on all fronts, including in Lebanon.
2: Two immediate developments were supposed to take place and will take place starting last night or in the early hours of today. First, the immediate and permanent end of the war and military operations on various fronts, including in Lebanon. As you saw, the statement announced by the Prime Minister of Pakistan explicitly referred to the immediate and permanent end of the war on all fronts, including Lebanon. The second development was the lifting and ending of the naval blockade that the United States has imposed on the Islamic Republic of Iran, which was also announced by the U.S. president in his statement.
0: To talk more about the preliminary U.S.-Iran deal to end the war, we're joined by Jeremy Scahill, co-founder of DropSite News. Hi, Jeremy. Can you start off by talking about what actually is an MOU, a memo of understanding? What do you understand this memo that hasn't been made public says?
3: Well, I think the first thing that we need to recognize is that this hasn't been signed yet. It hasn't been formally agreed to. That presumably could happen on Friday, but there are a number of wild cards, not the least of which is the posture that Netanyahu and the Israelis are taking on Lebanon. But just to give you a bit of background of what went down over the past 24 hours, Israel once again bombed Beirut. They hit the southern suburb of Dahia, and the Iranians had made clear that this was a red line for them, that if the Israelis continued attacking Beirut, that Iran would respond in kind. And in fact, I was speaking to an Iranian official soon after that happened, and they told me that it was going to be within a matter of hours that Iran was going to launch missile attacks against what they called occupied Palestine, meaning the areas where Israeli troops have been positioned in the northern or along the southern border, and in fact, deep inside Lebanon, where the Israeli troops have gone north of the Litani River. And then you had this sequence of events where Donald Trump unilaterally announces that an agreement is going to be happening. The prime minister of Pakistan then posts it on Twitter. And from the Iranian position, they said that this was a unilateral announcement. But nonetheless, they use that, they say, as an opportunity then to win some last minute concessions. A few days ago, I had been told by the Iranians that there were two primary sticking points still unresolved, and they wouldn't expand on what those were. But quite clearly, one of them involved this scorched earth bombing and occupation of Lebanon. And so what Iranians are saying is that as a result of the Israelis bombing Dahia in Beirut and the Iranians agreeing not to launch retaliatory strikes, that Trump agreed to add that the Israeli troops had to withdraw from southern Lebanon. Now, we haven't seen the text of this agreement. If that's the case, then the Iranians could say that this was indeed a diplomatic victory, because earlier drafts of this had just envisioned a quote-unquote ceasefire or a cessation of hostilities in Lebanon. So we don't exactly know all of the terms, but I think in the broader picture, we have to understand this represents, at least in the short term and in terms of this war that Trump and Netanyahu initiated on February 28th, this is a dramatic set of capitulations by Donald Trump. The main sort of victory of this is he's reopened the Strait of Hormuz. The Strait of Hormuz was opened prior to the February 28th war. That's not a victory. Trump is saying, oh, the Iranians are going to put in writing that they're not going to develop or in any way seek to acquire or purchase a nuclear weapon. Well, if you go back and you read the preamble to the 2015 JCPOA, Iran says precisely that. And in fact, that's been Iran's position for a very long time. The Iranians are saying that they have entirely deferred any negotiations on the nuclear issue, on the issue of their stockpile of highly enriched uranium, that those that answers about those questions are only going to come with comprehensive sanctions relief and a massive, they're asking for a $300 billion reconstruction fund, that the nuclear issue is not going to be under discussion or under any agreement until there is comprehensive sanctions relief on the table. The Iranians are also saying that the Americans agreed to something that Donald Trump has been screaming up and down that he would not agree to, and that is the unfreezing or repatriation of billions of dollars of Iranian funds. Now, we may see some trickery here where Donald Trump perhaps was working in concert with Gulf countries to try to surreptitiously slide some of Iran's frozen assets back to Iran at the front end of this deal so that Trump can say no money is exchanging hands. But my understanding is that the Iranians are saying that in this memorandum of understanding or in the broader agreement with the Americans, that there is going to be a formal process of repatriating frozen Iranian funds that's going to be linked to a 60-day negotiation period. Now, there are risks for Iran, and there has been a ferocious internal debate within Iranian society that actually spilled out into the public, where you had small groups of people protesting against the foreign minister, Abbas Araghchi, the speaker of the parliament, Mohammad Ghalibaf, who's the lead negotiator for Iran, and urging them not to accept this deal. And the position that they're taking is essentially that Iran has never had greater strategic leverage over the United States, that for roughly 100 days, it has fought off an attack by not one, but two nuclear powers and forced the most powerful man in the world, Donald Trump, to desperately seek an off-ramp in which he was forced to accept terms from Iran that basically returned the situation to the status quo ante before Netanyahu and Trump launched this war.
0: Jeremy, can you talk about the role of Qatar and Pakistan?
3: You know, the Pakistanis were brought into this because the Trump administration, particularly Steve Witkoff, the special envoy, completely contaminated the relationship with the longstanding negotiator on nuclear issues between the U.S. and Iran, and that is the Sultanate of Oman. The United States used the foreign minister of Oman unwittingly to provide cover for this surprise launch of the February 28th war. He had traveled to Washington, D.C. a couple of days before the launch of the war, met with Vice President J.D. Vance, and then came out and said, you know, a deal is basically on the horizon. And then less than 48 hours later, the United States and Israel launched this massive war against Iran. And so once the Omanis were sort of pushed out of the picture, Trump chose Pakistan. He views the Pakistani government as a malleable force that wants to curry favor with him. Yes, Iran has a longstanding friendly relationship with Pakistan. But behind the scenes, the Iranians started to conclude that Pakistan was just not able to close the deal with Trump. And there was a pattern where the Pakistanis would come back to the Iranians, tell them that the Americans had agreed to something. The Iranians would proceed on the basis of that understanding. And then Trump would turn around and announce that the opposite was going to be happening. And so Qatar was brought in part because of its deep role in negotiating the Gaza agreement last October, and because of a perception on the part of the Iranians that the Qataris held more sway with Trump. And in fact, just to give you one example, a couple of weeks ago, when Pakistan had made some announcements about progress in the U.S. position during the negotiations, a couple of hours later, the Qataris told the Iranians it's just not true, that Donald Trump is actually not going to be taking that position. So we've seen this pattern play out over and over again. And I should say, Amy, that international mediators have begun talking about the erratic nature of Donald Trump. And the Iranians actually took this a step further. A few weeks ago, I was told by an Iranian official involved with the negotiations that Iran began enlisting the services of what they called senior psychologists in Iran to begin diagnosing Donald Trump. And they determined that he is operating from a position of mental illness and mental deficiency. And so senior Iranian psychologists began working with the negotiating team to try to cater the messages that the Iranians were sending via mediators back to Donald Trump to try to take into account what they saw as his specific mental illness and mental deficiencies. And they weren't saying this in an ad hominem way. They were saying it as a matter of fact. And then almost quite clinically, they said, and we began to see this process yielding results as we worked with psychologists to send these communications to Donald Trump. And they credit that in part with getting to this point where Trump finally accepted some version of his manufactured and almost entirely false victory narrative.
0: Let me ask you, the G7 is happening in the French Alps in France. Interestingly, National Security Minister Itamar Ben-Gvir, who said Trump's agreement does not bind us. Israel is not subordinate to the United States. We are an independent and sovereign country. Smotrich called it bad for Israel and for the entire free world, period. Ben-Gvir has been banned from entering France, citing his unspeakable behavior of taunting Gaza flotilla activists who were detained by Israeli forces. And Smotrich is the second Israeli minister barred from France after Itamar Ben-Gvir.
3: Yeah, and you know, this isn't just these people that I think universally are viewed as extremists. This is the mainstream policy of Israel right now that was expressed as recently as this morning by the Minister of Defense in Israel, where they're saying that the United States has the file of Iran and has, you know, authority to make its own agreements there. But Israel is going to stake out its own position on Lebanon. And really, I think this is going to become the center of whether any actual agreement takes place. What the Iranians have done here, and I think this is important for people to understand, is they've made these terms that the United States is agreeing to at the front end of this deal, the implementation of those terms contingent upon any discussion regarding the nuclear issue or highly enriched uranium. So if the Israelis, while this week is going on, as we move toward a potential signing of a memorandum of understanding, if the Israelis continue to attack Lebanon, even after the president of the United States has assured mediators that the U.S. will be the guarantor of this cessation of hostilities, then the Iranians can say, rightfully and according to the agreement, we're not going to proceed on these other issues. Netanyahu very clearly wants to continue his war against Lebanon. And, you know, a prominent Iranian analyst, Amy, told me recently that the strategy of the United States and Israel in engaging in these negotiations with the president of Lebanon is to try to decouple or split Iran and Hezbollah, and to try to enlist the Lebanese government as a kind of domestic anti-Hezbollah force working in an axis alliance with the United States and Israel. The Iranians view the next phase of this as seeking to decouple the United States and Israel from this central front of Lebanon. And so I think one of the major questions that we're going to see resolved in the coming days is what Iran's position is, and if it is indeed a red line, as they've said, that the Israelis must withdraw from Lebanon and entirely cease their attacks and their state of siege. Many analysts in Lebanon over the months have been concerned that potentially Iran would have to use its leverage to deal with its own economic situation and some of its priorities. In recent days, the Iranians have stunned much of the world in how ferociously they've responded and retaliated against Israel for its attacks and particularly its bombings on Beirut. So what's different in a way from the JCPOA framework, and we're far from having something extensive like that, but in the approach of the Iranians, they are trying to embed within this documentable conditions that if the United States doesn't follow through on them, the Iranians have the ability to try to resume. But there's a question on whether or not Iran is, as some of the critics internally are saying, giving up too much strategic leverage. Could they then reimpose a kind of asymmetric state of closure on the Strait of Hormuz after the world economy gets back into motion, et cetera? Yes, they could, but the narrative would be different. And the last thing I would say is whether the bombs stop falling or not, Israel in the coming days, weeks, and months is going to intensify its internal covert operation campaign inside of Iran to try to foment and encourage even more unrest and violence to try to further destabilize the Iranian state.
0: Jeremy Scahill, I want to thank you for being with us, co-founder of DropSite News. Coming up here in Belfast, Northern Ireland, an estimated 20,000 people rallied to condemn racism following days of anti-immigrant violence. Stay with us.

0: song by IU Peter. This is Democracy Now!, democracynow.org, the War and Peace Report. I'm Amy Goodman. We're broadcasting from Northern Visions TV, community television here in Belfast. We're here in Belfast for the Docs Ireland Film Festival. The film about Democracy Now!, Steal the Story, Please!, will be premiering first at the film festival on Tuesday night at Queen's Cinema. We look forward to seeing folks there. I'll be there with the director, Tia Lesson. Here in Belfast, Northern Ireland, tens of thousands of people gathered Saturday outside Belfast City Hall for a rally organized by United Against Racism. The solidarity protest, which was supported by local trade unions, followed several days of violence in Northern Ireland in which masked rioters set fire to houses and cars, targeting immigrants and ethnic minorities. In one incident, four masked men reportedly chased a nurse into the Ulster Hospital. In another, two Ugandan health workers were barricaded in their home for 4 hours as neighboring properties burned and rioters threw stones at their windows. Emergency services told them it was too dangerous to try and leave. Their pastor eventually managed to negotiate their exit. This is Belfast resident Greg Sachno, who attended the Together Against Hate demonstration.
1: Wrong. It's racism, and it's not what this city is. So everybody here today is united in support of our migrant and new arrivals. We're here showing solidarity. This is what this city is about. And I say to those racists, you're not welcome. This isn't your city. This belongs to everybody.
0: The disorder began a week ago after an asylum seeker from Sudan was charged with attempted murder and a stabbing attack. As video of the attack circulated online, calls for protest against immigration followed. The family of the victim, Stephen Ogilvie, who lost his eye in the attack, urged against violence. They wrote in a statement, quote, "We are aware of the tensions and talk of the protests following this incident. We want to make it absolutely clear that overnight unrest is not welcome. We do not want this terrible tragedy to be used to divide people or fuel hostility," they wrote. Less than 24 hours after the attack, hundreds of people joined protests, some becoming violent. Police in Belfast deployed water cannons to quell the anti-immigrant rioters. At least 23 people were arrested, 12 police officers injured. Hilary Benn, the UK Northern Ireland secretary, condemned the violence as racist thuggery, speaking on Sky News.
2: Well, if you are targeting people on the basis of their colour of their skin, how else can you describe them? That is racist thuggery. There's no question about it at all, because we are a society where, as Martin Luther King famously said, we should judge people by the content of their character and not by the colour of their skin. And these are people who have come to Northern Ireland, settled. Someone was forced out of their home. They've been living here for 20 years. And they're working in the health service. They're working in industry. They are colleagues and friends of people who were born and brought up in Northern Ireland. And there is no place for this whatsoever.
0: Hilary Benn is Northern Ireland's Secretary of State. He's an MP, a member of the British Parliament. He's also the son of the late MP for over 50 years, Tony Benn, the famous anti-war Labour MP. When the anti-immigrant violence broke out, Belfast resident Ruchira Rangaprasad put out a call on social media offering to provide food to people too scared to leave their homes and also requested volunteers help make the deliveries.
3: I think I'm personally scared to step out of my house. I don't want to be out. I don't want to, because especially like there was like a hit list being passed around with like addresses and all of that. So I, and a lot of those hit list roads are very close to me. And there are so many, like literally basically every single area in Belfast is somehow on that hit list. So like people are scared to step out of their home, and food is like a basic need. And especially like a nutritious home cooked food is so, so important, especially during this time. So that's why I thought, okay, let me like cook and help feed people. I've been in Northern Ireland about 3 years now. Actually, if anything, I feel like from this experience from yesterday and today, I have a lot more respect for Northern Ireland, and I love Northern Ireland and Belfast a lot more, because in one day, 30 plus people showed up, all strangers, just being like, I will help. And there's literally war out there. There's petrol bombs being thrown out there, and they don't care. And they're like, we will help, and we will give this food, and, you know, we got you. And that spirit I have never seen in any other city. So I actually love Belfast.
0: For more, I'm joined in studio here in Belfast, Northern Ireland, by two guests. Sinead Marmion is an immigration lawyer based in Belfast. Patrick Corrigan is the Northern Ireland director of Amnesty International UK. We welcome you both to Democracy Now! It's great to be with you in studio here at Northern Vision. Patrick, let's begin with you. You both were at the mass protest this weekend. That protest for immigration and against what Hillary Benn called the racist thuggery. You were speaking, Patrick, to a lot of the community activists on the ground right here in front of Belfast City Hall. It was really interesting because I flew in from Sheffield, the film festival there. As we left, there was an anti-immigrant protest of, what, 60 or 70 people, but a lot of people responding. And as I flew in, tens of thousands of people saying, no, this is a different Belfast.
4: That's right. It was such an important, I think, ray of light after a very grim week for Belfast, and being able to stand with my neighbours, fellow citizens of Belfast, in their thousands, to send a message to those racist thugs that they do not represent the true spirit of Belfast. And the vast majority of people in Belfast, as across Northern Ireland, are anti-racist and very welcoming to the people who've come here to make their lives from around the world, who work in our health and care sectors and many other walks of life. And we wanted to send, most importantly, I think, a message to them to say, you are welcome. This is your city. This is your home just as much as it is ours. But also to call out the politicians and the state authorities who had left people vulnerable and under attack during the days before.
0: Talk about who were the people, masked young men particularly, who were burning houses and cars. Talk about how this started.
4: You know, this is the third consecutive summer of racist organised mob violence we have seen in Belfast and beyond in Northern Ireland. So it didn't happen in a vacuum, and increasingly it is coordinated both online and offline. There is an overlap within loyalist paramilitary circles. A lot of the violence happened in areas of, in Belfast, that they effectively control, and that nobody would be able to take over the streets and commit that sort of level of violence without their say so. Some of the people who were out on the streets masked and mobbed up were teenagers, and I think they've been exploited, manipulated. Others were grown men, some of whom have a long history of violence in this city. And I think on top of that, then we have a wider ecosystem of online anti-immigration and pro-racism being promoted and being used, those online spaces being used to organise people as well as actively promote misinformation. And I think that terrible incident that happened at the start of the week was immediately seized on and exploited by people in order to engender hate and ultimately to result in violence, which we had sadly been predicting was coming. We had been warning the authorities, and sadly when it happened, they were found wanting, and often it was left to community activists, many of whom I was speaking to on Saturday at the anti-racism rally, who had gone in to people's homes who were under attack, people's homes who were being firebombed, and rescuing them out the back door, putting them into their own cars, bringing them to emergency accommodation, which had been organised on positive community WhatsApp groups overnight. And it's those people who I think are the real heroes of the moment of these last few days, as well as the tens of thousands who took to the streets of Belfast to say, this is the real Belfast.
0: Can you talk about Elon Musk? What does he have to do with these protests?
4: Well, it was he, alongside some of these other online space, the social media owners have been allowing their platforms to be used not only to promote misinformation, disinformation, but also to be used as an organising space for the racists. The call went out on social media for people to come out ready to fight, ready to get arrested, to wear all in black, to put on masks, to turn off their mobile phone cameras, warnings for people to turn off their doorbell cams so that police wouldn't be able to identify people through video afterwards. So not only did Elon Musk, however, allow his social media platform to be used in that way, he joined in and he was resharing far-right content as well. We have our own fair share of homegrown racists in this place. The last thing that we needed was people like Elon Musk and others joining the pro-protest parties.
0: Sinead Marmion, you certainly saw this happening. You're an immigration lawyer. You're dealing with a lot of immigrants right now who are terrified. Many are recruited to come here to Belfast by, for example, Unison, the massive, union, 50,000 union members are here to be healthcare workers, to work in hospitals, home care. And yet you have Elon Musk amplifying. Talk about whose voices he was amplifying.
5: Absolutely. You're right to say that our health service relies on foreign labour that is actively sought. And Elon Musk has been portraying that, you know, he's targeted our Lord Mayor, for example, who's just been in office a week, and saying that she's a betrayer of our people.
0: She's 30 years old.
5: She is, yeah.
0: And what did he say?
5: He said she was a betrayer of our people, of her people. So an extremely evocative statement and provocative, and it has undoubtedly led to the mobilisation, as Patrick has said, of those racist thugs, of the community groups that have been historically existent here, ready to attack people in their homes. And I've seen clients, I've heard from clients who were put out of their houses, were burnt out of their houses, clients with young kids who are terrified. And as Patrick says, it's the community that has picked up the pieces. It's women in the community, it's migrant women in the community that have organised and mobilised the response, and our authorities have been left wanting, as Patrick has said as well. So it is an extremely volatile situation, but it's not the Belfast that we know and love, having worked with communities and worked with lots of people who call Belfast their home.
0: Can you talk about some calls that you have gotten?
5: Yes, I received a call over the weekend from a client of mine from Syria, who has a young daughter, and her daughter was sending me messages saying that her mum was too sad to come to the phone. She and her mum had slept in the kitchen of the house at the back of the property because they were too afraid to be seen. They have been left again without any help from the authorities, and we're looking to try and assist somehow with her and her child. I have another client who was burned out of her house, and she is a young child as well, she's now staying in emergency accommodation. So it has been affecting people that have called Belfast their home for numbers of years, who are legally and lawfully here, and have now been targeted in essentially what is racial profiling.
0: The Belfast Islamic Centre halted evening prayers last week due to the racist violence. This is Kashif Alram, who's a member of the centre's executive committee.
6: It's heartbreaking. It really is. At the same time, you know, Belfast is full of a lot of decent people. We've had a lot of support from the local community, and the people who are spreading the hate at the moment, they're a minority. They're very few, but definitely it's sent shocks throughout the whole community. A lot of ethnic minority people at the moment are living in fear. We're getting a lot of calls at the moment. The levels of distress are very, very high. I've lived in Northern Ireland, born and bred here, 44 years. This is the worst I've seen it. Does it change my kind of perception, or does it make me fearful of living here? Definitely not. I see hope. I see hope, and hope is not something we just sit and kind of pray or think about. It's created by action, and we're seeing that. We're seeing a lot of local support. We're seeing people come together. Communities are sick and tired of this sort of intimidation, which has been happening in Belfast over the years.
0: That's Kashif Akram of the Belfast Islamic Centre. Patrick, you know him well.
4: Yes, and unfortunately the Islamic Centre has been the target of repeated attacks over recent years, including last year, an attempted firebomb attack into the building itself. The Muslim community in Belfast and across Northern Ireland has been under very serious threat. There has been a particular anti-Muslim, anti-Islam dimension to these racist attacks. We have seen murals and banners and placards going up across Belfast and elsewhere, not just in the last week, but over the last several years, that are specifically targeting Muslims for this sort of race hate. So they are particularly vulnerable at the moment, and I suppose our heart goes out to them. But they have also been on the receiving end of huge public community support. And again, to reiterate the message of the anti-racism protest, that's the real spirit of Belfast, and that's the views of most people who live here, not the vociferous and sometimes violent minority that we saw on our streets last week as well.
0: And Sinead Marmion, if you could talk about the Sudanese women who are gathering to do mutual aid.
5: Yes, it's been fantastic. There's an organisation called the Anaka Collective in
0: Anaka.
5: Belfast. Yes, and it's run by women. It's a women's collective, and indeed two Sudanese women as well. So they have organised pretty much immediate support across other community organisations, across certain political parties as well have assisted. I say certain, not all. And we've seen a complete rehoming, I think, of 200 people in the past week. Food deliveries, people getting lifts to appointments, and it's an unbelievable community effort, which is the real spirit of Belfast. But it does come against the backdrop of from our government of hostile environment policies that have been created over the past number of years, that demonises immigration. It focuses on negative immigration. It hasn't put any positive policies in place for integration. We have no racial equality strategy here in Northern Ireland. We've no anti-poverty strategy. None of that has been moved to assist people who are coming to Belfast to call it their home. And it's against the backdrop of where we have political parties that are stoking the flames and encouraging what they call a legitimate concern on immigration in circumstances where that is not well-founded, and the conversation resultingly is always toxic.
0: Patrick, as we begin to wrap up, can you put this in a global context, what we're seeing here in Belfast, which is not, of course, isolated? And by the way, the pro-immigration protests that took place here this weekend took place in Derry, took place really in so many places in solidarity with immigrants. But what about this right-wing push that really features anti-immigrant racism?
4: So we know we're not alone in Northern Ireland in facing these problems of racists and sometimes violent racists, with a backdrop of anti-immigration, anti-migrant political rhetoric, sometimes coming from leaders of countries. We've seen that across Europe. We've seen it, obviously, in the US. Sometimes people are coming to build their lives here because they're fleeing some of the wars that you talked about at the top of the programme. Otherwise, they're coming for economic reasons to build new lives, just as Irish people have done to the US and elsewhere for many, many generations. But I think what we have seen globally is a sort of a far-right stoking of people's fears, exploiting people's fears around societies that are changing, shifting a little bit. And I think what we need is real political leadership. The words of condemnation we got from Hilary Benn, from Keir Starmer this week, they're welcome, but they're not really very useful to people who are being burned out of their homes and who are worried about what the rest of this summer holds. And I think that we need political leaders to step up to the mark rather than joining in the inflammatory rhetoric that ultimately leads to inflammable materials being put into people's homes, followed by flames. And I think that, you know, the Keir Starmers, the Hilary Benns and our own political leaders have a lot to answer for in terms of the lack of leadership they have given. Condemnation statements are easy after the event, a bit of sympathy for people, easy after the event. What did you do before? How did you heed the warnings from the summer of violence we had last year, the summer of violence we had the year before? I'm afraid the answer is nothing, and into that vacuum has stepped community activists trying to do the right thing to rescue their neighbours. But we need political leadership now. We need it in this country, but we need it globally.
0: Patrick Corrigan, Northern Ireland Director of Amnesty International UK, and Sinead Marmion, immigration lawyer based here in Belfast. Coming up, the Justice Department approves the $111 billion merger of Paramount and Warner Brothers Discovery. We'll speak to Craig Aaron of Free Press. Stay with us.

0: daughter's home for incurables by the corner laughers. This is Democracy Now!, democracynow.org, the War and Peace Report. I'm Amy Goodman, today broadcasting from Northern Visions TV in Belfast, Northern Ireland. The Trump administration's approved Paramount's $111 billion bid to acquire Warner Brothers Discovery. On Friday, the Justice Department's antitrust division said it saw no evidence that the media mega merger would harm consumers, writing instead the deal would, quote, increase competition across the media and entertainment ecosystem, unquote. If completed, the merger would consolidate two major movie studios, two top streaming services and news outlets, CNN and CBS News, as well as HBO, all under the control of the Ellison family. Paramount's biggest shareholder is the billionaire Larry Ellison, a close ally of Trump. Paramount's CEO is Ellison's son, David Ellison. Last year, his company, Skydance, took control of Paramount, including CBS. Shortly after the Paramount-Skydance merger was approved, Ellison installed the right-wing journalist Barry Weiss as editor-in-chief of CBS News. And we all know what happened next. The gutting of CBS's premier news investigative hour, 60 Minutes, where the latest casualty was Scott Pelley, who was just recently fired. To talk all about all of this and more, we're joined by Craig Aaron, co-CEO of Free Press and Free Press Action. Craig, talk about the significance of Trump's Department of Justice approving the merger of Paramount and Warner Brothers Discovery.
1: Thanks for having me, Amy. What we saw happen on Friday was the Justice Department say they could find no reason to block this merger, and that's because they didn't look for one. This has been one of the most shallow and corrupt merger review processes we've ever seen. And it has been marked by Paramount, the leadership of Paramount, David Ellison, his father, Larry Ellison, wooing and capitulating to the Trump administration at every turn, having them for fancy dinners, promising to make sweeping changes to newsrooms like CNN if they can get this deal to go through. And the great risk here is so much media control under one umbrella. The idea that two of our major mainstream news outlets could be controlled by one company, which, as you said, has shown it is willing to warp and manipulate news coverage to please the president. The idea that HBO and major movie studios, again, falling under one corporate umbrella, raising serious questions about what projects are going to be made, what documentary films will be made, what information and news will we see if the Ellisons control this much of our news media.
0: So talk about this in the context of all these corporate mergers, what it means when CNN, CBS, HBO are all under the same roof.
1: Well, I think we've seen it happening at CBS. So the Ellisons aren't hiding the ball. They're not really making any. The promises they're making are to turn CNN into something like what they've done with CBS, where they're getting rid of independent journalists asking hard questions. They're spiking stories about crimes being committed by the Trump administration. And what they're promising is more of the same. And every big media company that's gone before this administration to get a deal done, to push through mega merger after mega merger, has promised, and because they know this is what appeals to Trump, they've promised them to change their coverage, get rid of activist journalism, get rid of the kind of independent accountability that we need. And they're going for even the most mainstream types of outlets, like 60 Minutes, you know, a program that is well-regarded, but certainly not the source of any kind of radical coverage, but serious coverage when it comes to what's happening in this country and around the world. And under the Ellisons, there's no place for it. So we've already seen what they'll do. And what we don't know what will happen is what programs no longer get made. We get fewer and fewer choices, and we get more and more of the same kind of cookie-cutter content produced.
0: Craig, we just have 20 seconds. What are you calling on states' attorneys general to do from New York to California?
1: The important thing here, Amy, is this is not over. Just because the Trump administration abdicated their responsibility, the states have a responsibility to step in. Attorneys general can go to court, challenge this deal. The evidence is overwhelming that this is too much concentration and consolidation. State attorneys general in California, in New York, in other states need to take action to block this deal because the Trump administration certainly isn't going to do it.
0: I want to thank you so much for being with us, Craig Aaron, co-CEO of Free Press and Free Press Action. Thanks to everyone here at Northern Visions TV in Belfast, Northern Ireland. The film Steal the Story plays will premiere at Docks Ireland tomorrow in Belfast at the Queen's Theatre. Check our website, democracynow.org. I'm Amy Goodman in Belfast.
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It's coming to you from the studios of 3CR in Melbourne. 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Just like to remind people that next week, the Anarchist World This Week is having a radio, well, 3CR, the station from which we broadcast, is having a radiophone, and we're trying to raise $300,000 for to keep the station on air for another 12 months. Considering it's our 50th birthday, it would be unfortunate if we didn't reach that target. Considering the situation Australia finds itself in at the middle of 2026. So our radiophone target is $20,000. We'll attempt to raise $20,000 next week. Now, the good thing about listening to the Anarchist World This Week is I'm going to pre-record another program for all our listeners outside the 3CR network. So you'll get your dose of Anarchist World This Week while the people in Victoria will be putting their hands in their pockets or looking at their screens and donating. Now, let's move on. Everything you want to know about Pauline Hanson's Divided Nation Party. The truth, the whole truth, and nothing but the truth about Pauline Hanson's Divided Nation Party. Now, a lot of people call voters who vote for One Nation, they call them racists and homophobes and transphobes. That's a waste of time, all right? Why would you do that? Why would you do that? What I'm interested in is looking at the organisation itself and how it's structured and who makes decisions, how those decisions are made, and what type of party what One Nation is. Now, the first thing is One Nation is an abbreviation which was introduced into the Australian Electoral Commission in 2007 on the understanding that Pauline Hanson was not that implicated in One Nation. Now, if you look at the state register or the federal register, it's Pauline Hanson's One Nation Party. And I think that's very important for people to remember. Pauline Hanson's One Nation Party. One Nation is just an abbreviation which they use for electoral purposes. Now, how is One Nation structured? And this is key to the type of party it is, and it's key to the way that it should be dissected. It should be attacked. Now, irrespective of its policies, the fact is we have an organisation which makes Kim Il-jung jealous, which makes the Central Committee of the Chinese Communist Party jealous. Now, everything I'm going to tell you is the truth, the whole truth, and nothing but the truth. Now, most political parties that are registered have some type of democratic framework in this country where the membership does have some power, where majority decisions can have an impact, where people aren't appointed willy-nilly because of their devotion to the supreme leader. Now let's look at how One Nation is structured. Supreme decision-making and policy-making power lies in the hands of the leader, Pauline Hanson. Pauline Hanson exercises almost total control over policy, election platforms, and pre-selection. Now, Pauline Hanson, under their constitution, is president for life. I bet you the Chinese leader is a bit jealous of that. President for life. And Pauline, under the constitution of Pauline Hanson's One Nation Party, Pauline Hanson is the only

The National Executive, which isn't elected or by the membership, the National Executive is appointed by Pauline Hanson. The National Executive is a secretive body. Remember the good old days when they used to talk about the faceless men and Whitlam sitting outside the caucus meeting waiting for the decisions of the faceless men? Well, we've got it again. Unbelievable. People, I did my best to find out who was on the National Executive. But believe it or not, this is private information. Although it's a registered political party, and let's not forget Pauline Hanson is president for life and the registered officer of the One Nation, of the Pauline Hanson's One Nation Party, the fact is it is very difficult to find out anything about the National Executive. So why is this important? Because the National Executive has the power to deny any constitutional changes which are decided by the membership at the branch level, irrespective of whether there's a majority or not. They can just close their eyes and say it's got nothing to do with us. Now, how are the branches organised? Now, you've got to understand that Pauline Hanson's One Nation has survived to a large degree until the recent times due to the electoral system we have, where if you get over 4%, you get paid, I think it's about $6 a vote. Now, branches, you may find this extraordinary, do not have independent bank accounts. Do you like that? The branch does not have an independent bank account. And the branches have no power as far as appointing a media spokesperson. The central body, whether it's at the state executive level or the national executive level, retains veto power over all local branch decisions. I think Kim Il-jung will be jumping up and down. I think he's going to sue Divided Nation because they've taken over all his ideas. President for life, appoint your successor, veto all branch decisions. Extraordinary. So the way to try to halt the One Nation juggernaut, which to some degree is based on people's dissatisfaction with the current political equation, and I understand that, and I've spoken in the past about how neoliberalism is the superhighway to neo-fascism. We know that. So, now, as far as the state executives are concerned, they may have some power. They have quite extraordinary powers over the local branches, but the national executive, whose members remain a secret because they're appointed because of their loyalty to Pauline Hanson, the national executive can override any state executive decision, irrespective of the six states, you know, want to overturn some constitutional elements. So what we have here is a political party which is based on strict hierarchical conditions, structures, which pretends to have the interests of the people as a whole, who has a supreme leader, like the North Korean dictator, who is appointed for life, who can appoint her own successor, who exercises supreme power over the national executive, where the branches are nothing more than money-making instruments for the national executive, and they can't even retain any of the resources that they have been able to acquire through their electoral process. Now, another thing you need to remember is, although the branches can be involved in pre-selection votes to select candidates in their particular area, the fact is if the national executive or if Pauline Hanson herself is not happy

with the person who's been selected, it's interesting to know that they can be kicked out. End of story. There are no mechanisms by which people can appeal. And that's the extreme. No mechanisms by which you can appeal national executive decisions or state executive decisions. Now, this is both the strength and weakness of divided nation. Because people who join a divided nation join on the understanding that they are able to make a difference, not just through elections, but they're able to make a difference as far as the policies and constitutional arrangements of that organisation are concerned. But the way it is structured, they can make no difference whatsoever. They're nothing more than foot soldiers in a struggle which sees one nation gaining ascendancy, not because of its policies. And the fact is that they have no direct power over the national executive, Pauline Hanson, the state executive, none whatsoever. This means that what we are seeing is the building of a house of cards. And sooner or later, as we've seen in the past, when more and more people understand the centralised power structures, the neo-fascist tendencies, not just in policy, but in the structure of the party itself, that we will see it implode. Whether it implodes this year or in 3 years' time or 5 years' time, who knows? But you cannot have, in a parliamentary democracy, a party where decision-making power is basically centred in the hands of one individual, where state executives, national executives are nothing more than rubber stamps for the leader, where the branches are nothing more but than mechanisms to raise money to go to the national executive. Now, I've been able to find three members currently of the national executive, but it's not the type of information you can find because it's not public. Now, Lee Hanson is the national executive manager. I assume that he or she's a relative. Senator Sean Bell, national secretary and national executive member. And remember good old James Ashby, the former chief of staff of Divided Nation. Now, if you can find out a few more of the national executive, I'd be interested, because we are not going to win by attacking individuals within that party, and we are not going to win by pointing the bone at them and saying they're racists or homophobes or transphobes. They carry that as a badge of honour. The way to destroy Divided Nation as a major political player in this country is to understand the way it is structured, because that is its ultimate weakness. Every dictatorial organisation relies on the supreme leader. And once that supreme leader is shown to be, you know, a person of straw, then that organisation will implode, because there is no mechanism via which it can continue to exist. So, positive news. Very positive news, because that's the truth, the whole truth, and nothing but the truth about Pauline Hanson's One Nation, bracket, One Nation, Divided Nation party. Irrespective of its rise in the opinion polls, the fact is it has nothing to offer the people of this country except division and hatred. 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Interested in other decentralised ideas, I suggest you go to the YouTube channel, Public Interest Before Corporate Interest. 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Almost
100 presentations lasting between 20 to 25 minutes regarding different issues that arise. Let's move on. The Israeli nuclear option. Ever thought of that? Now, it's interesting. There's a huge debate about Iran trying to make a nuclear bomb. But minimal debate, or no debate, about the fact that Israel has 20, possibly 50 nuclear bombs ready to be deployed at a moment's notice. Now, the thing is that people think, oh, they'd never do it. They would never do it. Well, the nuclear option has always been an option which the Israeli state has had up its sleeve if it finds itself in a position where it could be swept off the face of the map. That's its option. That's why the nuclear bombs are there. Now, if you think the Israeli government, the war criminals who are currently in charge of the Israeli government, would have any hesitation in using the nuclear option if they felt their existence was threatened, the fact is, if you look at the atrocities that have been committed in Gaza and the West Bank, let's forget about southern Lebanon for the minute, but Gaza and the West Bank in the last 3 years, you can understand that they have created a culture where Palestinians are considered not to be human beings. They're not considered to be people. Somehow, there's some type of other human. Same philosophy the German Nazis used to ostracize, marginalize, and exterminate millions of Jewish people. The fact is that the nuclear option is an option which is available to Israel. But nobody else in the Middle East has a nuclear option to create a situation where there is a mutual possibility of mutual destruction. And when you look at the nature of the warfare in the Middle East currently, and the fact the United States of America was dragged into this, thinking that like Venezuela, they would overcome the issue within 2 or 3 days, the fact is that Israel has become a pariah state. Not only is it a prior state led by war criminals, all the goodwill which had been generated around the world regarding the Israeli state because of the Holocaust, which let's not forget had nothing to do with Palestinians. The Holocaust was a European phenomenon. It was carried out by one of the most sophisticated people in Europe in the 30s and 40s, the German nation state. That goodwill has dissipated to such an extent the majority of Americans now think of Israel as some type of pariah state, as a liability. And that's why we've seen the Washington buffoon finally wake up and realise that hitching the American flag to the Israeli flag has not helped it in its ability to try to control the Middle East. So, think about it. The Israeli nuclear option. Think about why Iran, irrespective of the atrocities committed by that government on its own people, is very keen to obtain nuclear power in order to have a concept of having mutual deterrence between two nuclear powers, as we see between China and Russia, China, Russia and the United States of America, and the list goes on and on. Let's move on. Now, did you look at the King's Birthdays Honours List?
No, I didn't. Now, I'm sure there's some very nice people who've done wonderful things who have received honours. I think it's about 2,000 every year. Obviously, this is a diverse country for diverse people doing interesting things, things that sometimes help them, sometimes help the community. But I have noticed, well, we had noticed for many decades that Australia Day honours occur on 2 days, Invasion Day, January the 26th, and, believe it or not, the King's birthday or the Queen's birthday. What an extraordinary situation. If you're offered an honour by the Australian government, it's actually not the Australian government, it's actually a private organisation which runs the Australia Day honours. The fact is that you've got to receive it on Invasion Day or the King's birthday. Extraordinary. At the same time, you and I know many people who've devoted decades of their lives to improving the situation in this country. Not just in terms of creating charitable groups, but in terms of applying pressure on government to change legislation in order to see institutions like the NDIS, Medicare, public education, public health, and the list goes on and on. And it's quite interesting that most of these activists who eventually burn out because they're never recognised, as I said before, are never, never recognised. The people who do the work, a little bit like those branch members of One Nation who are out there peddling the ideas of the dear leader, never will be recognised. Not in the Australia Day honours, but as far as the divided nation is concerned. But here we have this situation. So 20 years ago, I think 21 years ago, the Reclaim the Radical Spirit of the Eureka Rebellion celebrations instituted a new medal, the Eureka Australia Medal. And every year in Ballarat, on the 3rd of December, at the site where the Eureka flag was initially raised on the 29th of November 1854, we give out 6 Eureka Australia medals to extraordinary people who've made a sacrifice to change the direction of this country that have never been recognised in the official lists, because the official lists are what we call safe lists. You're either, you know, you've done something which is good, or, you know, you're some type of government bureaucrat. So, Eureka Australia Medal nominations are now open. Nominations will close at the end of October. So you've got July, August, September, October. That's 4 months to put in a nomination. Now, what we need is obviously the name of the person you think should receive a Eureka Australia Medal, a few sentences on why they should receive a Eureka Australia Medal, and most importantly of all, a contact point if it's decided that they are one of the 6 recipients that they can be contacted on to see whether they're happy to receive the Eureka Australia Medal. So nominations are open. You can do it in a number of ways. Don't ring me and tell me all about it. That's the lazy way to do it. What you need to do is you can either email it to us at info@pibci.net. PIBCI stands for Public Interest Before Corporate Interest. info@pibci.net. Or you can send us a letter. That's right. We still read letters, even open them. Send it to Post Office Box 20, Parkville 3052. Post Office Box 20, Parkville 3052. It doesn't mean that the person you've nominated will receive the medal, but the more nominations we have, the greater range of people
who will be able to receive the medal. Now, don't forget, the 3rd of December. Now, there's one good thing about the rise and rise of divided nations, the ideas that promote divided nations. The great thing is I've noticed over the last year that the neo-fascists, the neo-Nazis have dumped the Eureka flag as their flag. They love to use the Australian flag or a variation of the Australian flag and wrap them up themselves up because now they are mainstream. So for the first time in years, we can reclaim back the Eureka flag as the flag, not just of rebellion, but the flag of four important concepts which were fundamental, central to the Eureka Rebellion. Internationalism. People from all corners of the globe, all races, all religions were involved in the Eureka Rebellion. Not just Anglo-Saxons. Direct democracy. Not parliamentary democracy or representative democracy, but direct democracy. The people involved in the decision through mass meetings made decisions, elected delegates who went down to Melbourne to discuss those decisions with the governor of the day and then came back to report back to the mass meeting. So that's direct democracy. Direct action. The Eureka rebels decided, because the police were so corrupt and the colonial authorities didn't listen, to take up arms to defend their rights and liberties. And let's not forget the Eureka Oath, which was sworn the 29th of November 1854, 4 days before the Eureka Stockade was overrun, is a very simple, inclusive concept. We swear by the Southern Cross to stand truly by each other and fight to defend our rights and liberties. We swear. That's everybody. By the Southern Cross. The Southern Cross was not a religious observation. It was an observation that most of the people who were here were migrants, and a Southern Cross can only be seen in the Southern Hemisphere. So every time they looked in the sky from their tents, they could see the Southern Cross. We swear by the Southern Cross to stand truly by each other. Solidarity. The essence of change. The essence of union, of coming together. We swear by the Southern Cross to stand truly by each other and fight, direct action, and fight for our rights and liberties. Could you imagine that? 1854, they believed they were born with inherent rights and liberties, a little bit different to what we find in Australia today. We're all looking for a leader supported by the corporate sector to help us. Now, independent community radio. Is it withering on the vine? Is it withering on the vine? Are we nothing more than an appendage whose time has come and gone? Are we an infected appendix which needs to be taken out of the media landscape? Now, I've been broadcasting on Community Radio 3CR now for 49 years and via the Community Radio Network for over 20 years. Which is a long, long, long time. And what's been happening over the past 2 or 3 years in this country highlights to me, and I'm sure to most listeners, how important it is for a community radio station to be independent of corporate support, advertising, government grants at the state, federal, local level. Now, we've seen a number of arts organisations being destroyed because benefactors are not happy with that arts organisation, say, position on the Palestinian question. We've seen it over and over again. Most community radio stations don't even understand their history. Community radio stations were established as one of the last important legislative laws of the Whitlam-led Labor government, where they provided communities with the ability through the public meeting to create
a radio station which was able to broadcast ideas which were not broadcast in the so-called other media for the Australian Broadcasting Corporation and the Murdoch-dominated three media, in inverted commas, the three. So that's what community radio stations were established. They were established to give communities power. Now, with the rise of social media, a lot of people think that community radio is no longer relevant. But the fact is, community radio is even more relevant 50 years later. And it's more relevant because if it's independent community radio, you don't need to rely on influencers or advertising, which is the be-all, end-all of social media. Now, the radio station I am broadcasting from, Community Radio 3CR, will be 50 this year. And having a birthday party on the 250th anniversary of the creation of the United States of America, the 4th of July, which you're all invited to. If you're listening to this anywhere in Australia and you want to have a nice winter time, come down to Melbourne, come to the party. It's on the 4th of July, 11 a.m. to 4 p.m. It will be at Collingwood Town Hall, which is in Abbotsford, believe it or not. So you're all welcome. That's Saturday, the 4th of July. 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Because this particular program is taken up by a number of apps around the world, and it has a much wider audience than just the people I'm speaking to today. 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Whether I succeed or not is irrelevant. 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Stop bleating and carrying on about how the rich and powerful, you know, use the taxation system to minimise their tax. 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Mention the Anarchist World this week. And you'll receive a legal, legitimate tax deduction while keeping radical ideas and a radical radio station on air for another 12 months. What could be easier? So, hopefully, many of you... Now, those of you listening to this program outside 3CR, relax. I'm not going to harangue you next week regarding providing money. I will be pre-recording another program for listeners outside the 3CR network, which will be broadcast on the Community Radio Network. Let's move on. Now that we've done our duty, let's move on. Unhappy little Vegemiters. Remember that ad? Happy little Vegemiters. They were running around and they had red cheeks and they were so happy. Well, it looks like
Australians are unhappy little Vegemites today in compared to COVID-19. Now, look, I know things are tough out there. I don't have to tell you. And I know that if you're at the bottom end of the heap, or if you're an honest person and you pay your taxes and you obey the law, you're considered to be an idiot or a sucker in Australian society in the 21st century, because the rich and powerful will get richer and more powerful, as we see, even at the end of the neoliberal revolution. Now, a lot of people have spoken about a lot of things. You know, I like to listen to commentators, especially those who know nothing. Now, do you know why we were happier during COVID-19 than we are today? Well, irrespective of the personal limitations on ability to move about and interact, the fact is most people did very well out of COVID-19 financially. Pensions were doubled. People could stay at home and get paid for doing nothing. How wonderful. Now, we've got some idiot involved in some stupid war in the Middle East, which has increased prices here. Let's not worry about the dead and the dying in the Middle East. It's all about petrol prices, isn't it? So, and then we've got to worry about a taxation system which always helps the rich and powerful. And the fact that artificial intelligence may or may not have a profound impact on our ability to pay our bills. Then we've got inflation. Then we've got that cohort between 24 and 35 who are the most unhappiest little Vegemites. And I understand why. They come out of university with a hex debt. They try to earn a living. They find that most of the degrees they have are useless. They get a job. They find that most of their money is wasted on rent. Stupid thing like a rent. They'll never be able to buy a house. And no wonder they're unhappy little Vegemites. So, what do you do if you're an unhappy little Vegemite? I know. You vote for Divided Nation, because they're going to resolve all your problems. Now, unfortunately, as you and I know, it's not Divided Nation that's the problem. It's not the other that's the problem, the person who isn't, you know, Muslim. I'm an atheist, so, you know, I find all religions, you know, useless. Or because somebody's got a different coloured skin. Or because, like in Victoria, we're going to, if the Liberal Party wins power with the help of One Nation, they're going to tear up the treaty with this country's First Nations people. See, the situation we find ourselves in, as I've kept saying over and over again, is the triumph of neoliberalism. Now, finally, after 50 years, the population at last is beginning to understand that neoliberalism, which is deregulation, privatisation, corporatisation and globalisation, does not pay the bills. It'll never pay the bills. So what do? You vote for a political party that has little, if any, solutions to the problems which have occurred, because we have allowed the 1% that own the means of production, distribution, exchange and communication to determine the fate of the majority of people in this country. And the so-called major political parties should hang their head in shame, because all they've done over the last 50 years is remove government and legislation from the way of private business. And I'm talking about small business, which is going to the wall. Every time I walk into a cafe, you know, and speak to the owner, they tell me how bad it is. I'm talking about the fact that this society's economy has been corporatised, is dominated by a number of small number of corporations. And when you see some of the richest people in this country applying their money to ensure the rise and that we are on the road to what is described, which we saw in Europe in the mid-1930s, corporate fascism. So, if you're an unhappy little Vegemiter, maybe
you should actually be looking at the real reasons you find yourself in this situation. As I keep saying in this program, there are two tribes in Australia. I'm not talking about 253 traditional tribes, but two post-colonial tribes. There's the Gunner tribe. I'm going to do this and I'm going to do that. And there's the somebody should do something about that tribe. I like that tribe because when people put their head above the parapets and, you know, try to do something, they get shot. So all I can say is unhappy little Vegemiters, look at the causes, look at organisation and institutions which talk about the causes. Forget about the rise of divided nation. Irrespective of what happens, the fact is all they will do is create more and more unhappiness, inequality and division in this country. You listen to The Anarchist World This Week, broadcast across Australia by the Community Radio Network. Now, I heard an interesting phrase from a Polish minister this week. And currently, you may find this hard to believe, but Poland and Ukraine are not step in step. Because during the World War II, a Ukrainian militia, called the Ukraine, was responsible for the massacre of over 100,000 Polish people on the border of Poland and Ukraine in an ethnic cleansing exercise, which was very common in the 1940s in Europe. And the president of the Ukraine has named one of their crack divisions the Ukrainian Insurgent Army. Now, the Poles, up in arms. And this minister made this very important statement, which I think we can actually think about. Memory and historical truth, the basis for friendship. Now, we've just had reconciliation this week in Australia between the 27th of May and the 3rd of June. The 26th of May was National Sorry Day. The 3rd of June was Mabo Day. Both days were almost had disappeared from the Australian celebratory lexicon. So, memory and historical truth, the basis for friendship. There'll be no reconciliation in this country while there is no memory and no historical truth, and there are significant segments of our population who somehow believe memory and historical truth don't matter. Let's move on. Have you heard of the Flamingo Revolution? Well, I hadn't, but I've recently heard of the Flamingo Revolution. Now, I like flamingos. They're disgusting little birds when you see them. You know, they put droppings everywhere. And, you know, especially in that clean, pristine water they strut around in. Now, I didn't know there were flamingos in Albania. Now, you may not know about Albania, but Albania is an interesting little country which was part of the Ottoman Empire until the end of World War I. Now, Albania, during the Cold War, had this fascinating authoritarian government which made North Korea look like a dream. And obviously, when the Soviet Union collapsed in 1989, they received their independence. There's only about 4.5 million people in Albania, and since then, they've been waiting for what I call the cargo, a cargo cult mentality. If they open up a little bit like we have here in Australia, if you open up the economy to the rest of the world, somehow the profits that will be made will be distributed amongst the people. Now, currently, there's a relative of the great buffoon, or the buffoon in Washington, and his son-in-law that are trying to open up this very resort in Albania. And guess what? It's one of the last wild, it is the last wild river in Europe.
And guess what? The Albanian people are not happy. And they're protesting, not just in Tirana, the capital, but all over the place. And their symbol, the flamingo. Because the flamingo is one of the main birds in the area which is going to be developed by the bloodline of the Washington buffoon to make a profit, not for the people of Albania, and that's their main, you know, they're unhappy about the environmental consequences, but they're unhappy that what we'll see created in Albania is the same thing we see created around the Caribbean and other places in the world like Fiji, where resorts are set up by the rich and powerful and the local people cannot afford to use these resorts. They're nothing more than cheap labour. So, all power to the flamingo revolution. They're wearing pink or they're holding placards of flamingo. So that's quite interesting, isn't it? Now, let's move on. As I said before, there's a lot of unhappy little Vegemiters in the country of Australia. And they've got good reason to be unhappy. But unfortunately, history tends to repeat itself. And in Europe, in the 1920s and 1930s, at the height of the Great Depression in the late 20s, early 30s, we saw the emergence of fascist movements which were centralised and supported by the corporate sector. And we saw the rise of political movements and social and cultural movements which led not only to World War II but led to some of the greatest atrocities that have been seen in the history of the human race. That's what we saw. We saw in this country the rise of neo-fascism, or fascism, not neo-fascism, has a legitimate political organisation. We saw the establishment of the Old Guard in New South Wales, which was a secret paramilitary organisation which was in the process of ensuring that the status quo was maintained, even if it meant a military coup. And most of the leaders were actually important figures, like, believe it or not, our first field marshal in this country, Mr. Blamey, who was the police minister in Victoria, who was the head of the White Army, which was a secret underground organisation which consisted of police officers and ex-military and current military personnel to ensure the status quo remained. Now, the old guard was overtaken by the new guard, which in many regards reminds me of the rise of divided nation. And the new guard was an open organisation that within about 2 years had a membership of over 80,000 people, mainly in New South Wales, mainly in Sydney. And they were agitating against the reformist Jack Lang Labor government, which had been elected as a result of the Great Depression. And we saw battles in the streets of Sydney between the ALP, communists, socialists, and the new guard. Not like today where they just wander down to the polling booth and put in a ballot. So the fact is that we are recycling history. We are recycling history in a manner where the truth is no longer relevant, where we are creating scapegoats in order to protect the interests of the 1% that own the means of production, distribution, exchange and communication. We are seeing more corporate entities throw their support
between organisations that have neo-fascist tendencies and that somehow exist, they say, to promote the interests of the ordinary Australian, as if there is an ordinary Australian. And the fact is that in a society where only 30% own their own home, 40% are paying off a mortgage, and 30% are renting, it is fertile ground for recruiting people on simple messages that the problem is the other. The problem is the Muslim in our society. The problem is the immigrant. The problem is the person who comes from Africa. The problem is the Asian. Let's not forget the history of divided nation began with a clarion call against Asian immigration. Then it changed to First Nations. People were always good to be kicked around, you know. They're supposed to be an easy target. The thing is that the fact is that we are moving in a direction rapidly which could change this country's future. So all I'm saying is think about it, do something about it. And what does that mean? Well, that means keeping your ears and eyes open and having the courage to speak up when you hear people, you know, mentioning these ideas. Because if they're not confronted, they will grow stronger. Data centres, just in the last 2 minutes, data centres, beware corporations bearing gifts. Now, currently, we are in the midst of a data centre revolution. They're being built everywhere in good old Oz, and people are beginning to understand that this could be a problem. They drink a lot of water, they use a lot of electricity, and they don't pay any tax. Isn't that wonderful? So, beware of corporations bearing gifts, a little bit like a Trojan horse. I don't think data centres are going to be those employment centres that everybody talks about. Now, I'd just like to remind you in the last minute or two that the Anarchist World This Week Radiothon here at 3CR will be held next Wednesday on the 17th. 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We see that all the time. 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

0: Wet season is here. It's not too late to get ready. Do you know floods have happened in your country? How high was the water? 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And remember, don't swim in floodwaters. They're dangerous. Be safe. 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

And so finally, here we are at the beginning of a whole new era. The start of a brand new world. And now what? How do we start? How do we begin again? There are some things you can simply look up, such as the size of Greenland, the dates of the famous 19th century rubber wars, Persian adjectives, the composition of snow, and other things you just have to guess at. And then again, today's the day, and those were the days, and now these are the days. And now the clock points histrionically to noon, some new kind of north. And so, which way do we go? What are days for? To wake us up. To put between the endless nights. And by the way, here's my theory of punctuation. Instead of a period at the end of each sentence, there should be a tiny clock that shows you how long it took you to write that sentence. And another way to look at time is this. There was an old married couple, and they had always hated each other, never been able to stand the sight of each other, really. And when they were in their 90s, they finally got divorced. And people said, "Why did you wait so long? Why didn't you do this a whole lot earlier?" And they said, "Well, we wanted to wait until the children died." Ah, America. And yes, that will be America. A whole new place. Just waiting to happen. Broken up parking lots. Rotten dumps. Speedballs, accidents, and hesitation. Things left behind. Styrofoam. Computer chips. And Jim and John, oh, they were there. And Carol, too, her hair pinned up in that weird beehive way she loved so much. Greg and Phil moving at the pace of summer. And Uncle Al, who screamed all night in the attic. Yes, something happened to him in the war, they said, over in France. And France had become something we never mentioned. Something dangerous. Yes, some were sad to see those days disappear. The flea markets and their smells. The war. All the old belongings strewn out on the sidewalks. Mildewed clothes and old resentments and ragged record jackets. And ah, these days. All these days. What are days for? To wake us up. To put between the endless nights. And meanwhile, all over town, checks are bouncing and accounts are being automatically closed. Passwords are expiring. And everyone's counting and comparing and predicting. Will it be the best of times?
Will it be the worst of times? Or will it just be another one of those times? Show of hands, please. And ah, this world, which like Kierkegaard said, can only be understood when lived backwards. Which would entail an incredible amount of planning and confusion. And then there are those big questions always at the back of your mind. Things like, are those two people over there actually my real parents? Should I get a second Prius? And you who can be silent in four languages, your silence will be considered your consent. Ah, but those were the days before the audience, and what the audience wanted, and what the audience said it wanted. And you know the reason I really love the stars is that we cannot hurt them. We can't burn them or melt them or make them overflow. We can't flood them, or blow them up, or turn them out. But we are reaching for them. We are reaching for them. Some say our empire is passing, as all empires do. And others haven't a clue what time it is or where it goes or even where the clock is. And oh, the majesty of trees. An unstoppable train. Different colored wonderland. Freedom of speech and sex with strangers. Dear old God, may I call you old? And may I ask, who are these people? Little thugs dressed in calico kilts and jaunty hats and their perpetual white toothy smiles. And oh, my brothers, and oh, my sisters, what are days for? Days are where we live. The flow and then the flow. They come, they fade, they go, and they go. No way to know exactly when they start or when their time is up. Oh, another day. Another dime. Another day in America. Another day. Another dollar. Another day in America. And oh, my brothers, and oh, my long lost sisters.
we begin again. How do we begin?

0: given to a group of eye diseases in which the optic nerve at the back of the eye is slowly destroyed. This silent eye condition is an eye disease affecting approximately 4% of the population, with an estimated 50% of glaucoma cases remaining undiagnosed. In Australia, glaucoma is a major cause of sight loss in adults over the age of 40. Although anyone can get glaucoma, some people have a higher risk. Those with a family history of glaucoma, diabetes, migraines, short-sightedness, long-sightedness, eye injuries, blood pressure, or past or present use of cortisone drugs or steroids. People in these groups should have their first eye check no later than the age of 35. For most people, it is recommended to have an eye check for glaucoma by the age of 40. At Brahms or your local hospital, this message is sponsored by the Kimberley Population Health.
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lumière, agitant ses grelots, elle avança et prononça ce mot.

I'm gonna play another new song. I owe a lot to listening to Billie Holiday sing to kind of keep me kind of back on the back edge of the beat. That's what Hank Williams changed in country music. And he sure as shit didn't invent the 12-bar blues. So this song's for a Lady Day, wherever she is. She's a wily one. I'm sure she's out there somewhere.

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0: is a new song. I don't really know what album it's going to be on. Crazy Horse is doing an album alone, wherein I'm going to sort of play guitar and sing background voices, and we're going to do all their material, which is really something else. This is part of it. It's called Come On Baby, Let's Go Downtown. I'd like to introduce you to the band, and the band to you, Crazy Horse. This is Danny Whitten on guitar. From Ypsilanti, Michigan, Billy Talbot on bass. From the Lower East Side, Ralph Molina on drums. From Sheboygan County, New Mexico, Jack Nitschie on piano.
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0: Hello, I'm Adam Evans with the NIRS News. If the safety of children was the motivation for child protection changes in the Northern Territory, then the reforms would not be limited to just that sector. That's what the National Justice Project says about the Northern Territory Government's proposed child protection reforms that will make it easier for Indigenous children to be placed with non-Indigenous families. The Northern Territory Government says the changes put the safety of the child ahead of everything else. Senior lawyer and Gamilaroi woman Karina Hawtree says the changes are only focused on removing children.
1: We see that how many, government services, housing, healthcare can impact upon the situation of our communities, often negatively, and that then our communities are increasingly, under watch then from child protection services. And we're sort of saying, look, if you're going to reform the system, let's look at the system with a really big picture lens. Let's look at all of the issues that are going on and not just focus on the removal of children.
0: A slap in the face for Territorians. That's how the Northern Territory Greens have described the Country Liberal Party's climate resilience plan. NT Green spokesperson Suki Doris-Walker says the government's plan is at odds with its moves to speed up fracking in the Beetaloo Basin.
2: This plan is an absolute joke. It opens up with the first priority being to frack the Beetaloo Basin, which is a massive gas project that will increase our national emissions by 22%. It shows that the CLP have one priority, and that is to line the pockets of their gas industry mates, and its Territorians will pick up the consequences.
0: The Territory Government says its plan will use low-carbon gas and renewable energy opportunities to create jobs, drive economic growth, and help the Territory move towards a low-emissions future.

0: And rock star Bon Jovi says his band has never doubted him as he prepares to return to touring after 4 years. He says he's fully recovered from his vocal injury. The 64-year-old US musician has kept a low profile since he underwent vocal cord surgery after they began to deteriorate and has spent the last few years recovering from the procedure. Frontman Bon Jovi and his rock band will kick off their first world tour since his injury next month, with the singer hailing his comeback as a rebirth. We'll have more coming up next.
1: 1-800-MEDICARE, you're speaking with a registered nurse. How can I help?
2: Hi, my daughter's got a fever that's not going down. I'm not sure what to do.
3: My GP's not available on weekends, so I don't know who to call.
4: The internet says it could be a few different things.
5: Ask 1-800-

0: these tries.
1: You get what you deserve in our game, and Selwyn's getting what he deserves at the moment. He's worked really hard. He's nice and fit. He's happy. He's got a big smile on his face. He's in a great space, Selwyn, and you know his footy's reflecting that. I think the start of our second half, he really triggered us. That carry from the backfield across the field and broke the line, and that really kick-started us. And you know, some of his carries, this series, he was great in game one as well.
0: That was Maroons coach Billy Slater. Now for a look at the capital city weather around the country. Partly cloudy in Mangere and Brisbane with a top of 23. 23 and mostly sunny on Gadigal country Sydney, while it's 17 and with late showers on Ngunnawal-Gambri country Canberra. 18 and a shower or two in Nam Melbourne, and showers in Nipaluna Hobart with a max of 16. A top of 15 and showers in Tundanya Adelaide. Mostly sunny and 17 degrees in Bawley Perth, and a shower or two in Garamilla Darwin with a top of 31. If you have any stories that you'd like to share with us, you can send us an email to news@nirs.org.au. That's news@nirs.org.au.
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0: Hello, I'm Adam Evans with the NIRS News. If the safety of children was the motivation for child protection changes in the Northern Territory, then the reforms would not be limited to just that sector. That's what the National Justice Project says about the Northern Territory Government's proposed child protection reforms that will make it easier for Indigenous children to be placed with non-Indigenous families. The Northern Territory Government says the changes put the safety of the child ahead of everything else. Senior lawyer and Gamilaroi woman Karina Hawtree says the changes are only focused on removing children.
1: We see that how many, government services, housing, healthcare can impact upon the situation of our communities, often negatively, and that then our communities are increasingly, under watch then from child protection services. And we're sort of saying, look, if you're going to reform the system, let's look at the system with a really big picture lens. Let's look at all of the issues that are going on and not just focus on the removal of children.
0: A slap in the face for Territorians. That's how the Northern Territory Greens have described the Country Liberal Party's climate resilience plan. NT Green spokesperson Suki Doris-Walker says the government's plan is at odds with its moves to speed up fracking in the Beetaloo Basin.
2: This plan is an absolute joke. It opens up with the first priority being to frack the Beetaloo Basin, which is a massive gas project that will increase our national emissions by 22%. It shows that the CLP have one priority, and that is to line the pockets of their gas industry mates, and its Territorians will pick up the consequences.
0: The Territory Government says its plan will use low-carbon gas and renewable energy opportunities to create jobs, drive economic growth, and help the Territory move towards a low-emissions future.

0: And rock star Bon Jovi says his band has never doubted him as he prepares to return to touring after 4 years. He says he's fully recovered from his vocal injury. The 64-year-old US musician has kept a low profile since he underwent vocal cord surgery after they began to deteriorate and has spent the last few years recovering from the procedure. Frontman Bon Jovi and his rock band will kick off their first world tour since his injury next month, with the singer hailing his comeback as a rebirth. We'll have more coming up next.
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0: To sport, and the Maroons beat the Blues last night, 44-24, in Game 2 of the State of Origin. Sam Walker was on point, kicking an early field goal and converting all of the Maroons' 7 tries. Sherberg Selwyn Cobbo scored 3 of those tries.
7: You get what you deserve in our game, and Selwyn's getting what he deserves at the moment. He's worked really hard. He's nice and fit. He's happy. He's got a big smile on his face. He's in a great space, Selwyn, and you know, his footy's reflecting that. I think the start of our second half, he really triggered us. That carry from the backfield across the field and broke the line, and that really kick-started us. And you know, some of his carries, this series, he was great in game one as well.
0: That was Maroons coach Billy Slater. Now for a look at the capital city weather around the country. Partly cloudy in Magog and Brisbane with a top of 23. 23 and mostly sunny on Gadigal Country, Sydney, while it's 17 and with late showers on Ngunnawal-Gambri Country, Canberra. 18 and a shower or two in Nam, Melbourne, and showers in Nipaloon and Hobart with a max of 16. A top of 15 and showers in Tundanya, Adelaide. Mostly sunny and 17 degrees in Bawley, Perth, and a shower or two in Garamilla, Darwin, with a top of 31. If you have any stories that you'd like to share with us, you can send us an email to news@nirs.org.au. That's news@nirs.org.au.
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0: Big T.
1: That was a little bit of a hairy one there. Sorry there. Hello, good morning, and welcome back to The Brekkie Show. We're here with Big T and me. I'm basically freezing. That's who I am. How are you doing there, Big T? Nah, it's Trey.
2: Good morning, everybody. Good morning, Broom. How are we this morning? And Trey, how are you doing today, mate?
1: Yeah, doing pretty good. Like I said, you know, it was a very cold one trying to get out. You know, I barely got here. I walked out of my house and I was thinking, like, man, I should just turn around right now.
2: Honestly, you look like a bush ranger when he comes in. He's got a jacket that lays goes the full length of his body. I'm waiting for the Tommy gun to come out when he comes in here sometimes.
1: Yeah, I need your boots. I need your boots and your motorcycle.
2: Mind you, ladies and gentlemen, I'm here in shorts and t-shirt and bare feet still. It's actually a really lovely day out there. Hope everybody's warming up nice and out there, getting ready to go out there, get on their way to work or wherever you may be going. Don't forget, ladies and gentlemen, to look out for the keep clear sign, because you've got to keep clear of the keep clear sign. Have you seen that, Trey?
1: No.
2: No, you're not paying too much attention. That means you must have been very cold this morning. So Cable Beach West, as you come across the road there, across onto Frederick Street now, they've got that sign just before the St. John of Ambulance there. Have you seen it? Now I've said it that way.
1: No.
2: No way.
1: I haven't seen
2: it's
1: nothing.
2: It's a massive neon sign. On the left-hand sign before the St. John of God there, St. John of Ambulance, I should say, there's a neon sign that says, keep clear of the keep clear sign, which is for the road. So do you know that there's one on the road, Trey?
1: Man, I'm not doing very well. Not doing very well on the road. Maybe I shouldn't even be on the road.
2: Paying attention on the way to work in the morning. So obviously you got the ambulance place there, right? In the front of the ambulance building on the road is a keep clear sign, which is painted white. Next to that is a neon sign, which the council or the shire's put up now to say, you've got to keep clear of the keep clear sign, because if you don't, obviously if you're on that road, the ambulance can't get out. That's the whole reason of it. But
1: yeah,
2: we've had to put a neon, that's how bright we are. We've had to put a neon sign up. So you read the neon sign to pay attention for the sign that's on the ground on the road. But road rules are there. We learn these things. We learn them.
1: I guess I haven't really thought too hard about it. Like, I think I've always known that sign was there.
2: We haven't been stuck in traffic on that road, Trey.
1: Yes,
2: not
1: I
2: like
1: know.
2: Everybody else is getting stuck on there.
1: Yeah, we're kind of a little bit ahead of the curve.
2: Yeah, exactly. I'm coming across there at 6:15 in the morning, so there's definitely no traffic on the road.
1: Yeah, yeah.
2: But I want to add to that as well about talking about that cross, is that keeping the crosswalks unblocked. Like, I get it, bump

0: Yeah. They're walking.
1: Yeah, no, it's you know, we're not very used to this because, like, you know, we don't have the facilities like a big city, you know, where they have like those crosswalks with the button that, you know, stops the traffic.
0: No, we don't, but we have our eyes.
1: Yeah.
0: People have eyes painted. They're not painted on. Pretty sure they use them to be able to drive their vehicles. Mm. So I think it's down to a lot of people are just rushy everywhere.
1: Yeah, just a little bit of patience, you know, and, it can be helpful to a lot of people.
0: Exactly, just complain about that road so much that they just get irate, and then the people that are walking and they're getting annoyed by it. But look, at the end of the day, if we all step out and just do that one thing, keep the, you know, a couple of metres distance between the bumpers, let the kids cross those, anyone that's doing those crosswalks, let them cross or get across there, and carry on.
1: Yeah, well, yeah, like, not trying to lecture you or anything, but it's like, you know, just be a little bit more courteous to one another, helpful.
0: That's it. Good way to wake up in the morning, nice and fresh to Trey and Tony in the morning, giving you how to do things, eh?
1: Yeah, you know, the authorities on niceness. But now, yeah, we're going to be kicking off the Brekkie Show. So, yeah, please, we'll be, just stick around. We're going to have a lot of things to talk about. There's things happening throughout this week.
0: We've got an interview coming up a little bit later on in the show.
1: A little bit later,
0: well.
1: Yeah. You know, if you're a little bit artsy, that'll be interesting for you.
0: There's a lot of art things happening around Broome at the moment, so it's good to get someone in here to have a talk about it, and we can elaborate a bit more on what's actually happening here in Broome.
1: Yeah, you know, and get a really good sense as to why the arts are really important to this town and this region, essentially, you know, gives us our personalities and identity. So, yeah, stick around for that one. And there'll be lots and lots more to come. So, yeah, let's listen to a couple of tracks now, eh? Let's get into Crocodile River. Stephen Pigram, let's go.

0: What a very nice rendition of that song, My Island Home. Yeah, so like that one was like from a long time ago. I nearly put on the wrong microphone.
1: That's right. We're learning as we go over here at Radio
0: Glory.
1: He's
0: sitting in the wrong spot, people.
1: Oh, changed up. Change is good as a holiday, they say.
0: Yeah, he's trying to make it a little bit more challenging for me, which I appreciate. But yeah, My Island Home, that was like a... I think that was like, bless you, one from like George Warmby.
1: No, Mitch Tampo.
0: That one was the rendition, but like the original.
1: It doesn't matter. I've been listening to Mitch Tampo for the last couple of weeks, and God, he's got some good songs.
0: Yeah, yeah. No, it's really good.
1: Those renditions.
0: Very new, good, like sort of a very funky vibe. Or mainly like that.
1: I think I cranked Southern Land for about 2 weeks.
0: Why not?
1: Why not? Such a good tune. I go home every day and check music. Like, the biggest thing is I talk about on the radio is that we know what music is. We hear the songs, we go home, we sing about it, we sing in the car. Well, like I say, we sing the wrong music, we sing the wrong words. We know what it is.
0: Mm-hmm.
1: But when you ask somebody who sings it, that is where it changes. And 90% of people, like myself, I do not have a clue. So I'll hear the song and I'll be like, oh, and then I'll research and I'll look at it and I'll be like, Johnny went to town? Where would you get that name out of someone? It's just, that is what I'm finding the best at the moment is, God, I listen to music lately.
0: Yeah, and it's always sometimes interesting when you find out, like, some songs are by the same people.
1: Yeah, 100%.
0: And it's like, 100%. I never knew that they did that and that.
1: But the amount of that we've got in within Australia, like, it just, like, my age and even the new and upcoming music as well, it's just amazing.
0: Yeah, no, the music industry is amazing. And speaking of which... there's something coming up, isn't there? There's like a Battle of the Bands.
1: Yeah, Battle of the Bands is coming up. I've been talking about that during the week. Let's smash that out, eh? If you haven't got yourself involved in the Battle of the Bands, you haven't got your nominations in, you really want to get them involved because I don't know what the amount that they're taking in. I just keep reading these out through the day, every day, until hopefully somebody gets into it and gets themselves involved in the Battle of the Bands here. So join us for a night of music at local artists. Like you said, I've been speaking about this all week. For your prize up to the value of $7,000, 27th of June on Saturday, 5 p.m. from the Jimmy Chee Hall Lane, the Broome Civic Centre, all ages welcome. So for your prize, there's... $7,000 worth in prizes, multi-award categories including Best Youth, Best Original Song, a chance to perform on stage with a fully produced show. So there's solo artists, duos, bands of any genre, youth and community arts welcome. Entries are officially open now. Get your submission through to Broome Civic Centre. Mandatory sound check is on Thursday the 25th of June. But this is it's not too far away. It's only a couple of weeks away. So If you haven't got your nominations in, get them in. If you're not too sure about how to go about it, like you don't have a band, but you have the vocals to go with it, get in contact with the Broome Civic Centre because, like I said, they've got backup bands, they've got all the musicians, they've got all the instruments and all that kind of stuff available. So if it's just that point that you're like, oh, I can't get past that because I don't have this, get in contact with the Civic Centre and they will quite happily assist you with any needs that you need. But definitely get involved in the Battle of the Bands. Also, don't forget you get your tickets as well because that's going to be a big night down there at the Civic Centre at the Jimmy Chee Hall Lane there. So it's just going to be a big event in general. Battle of the Bands.
0: Yeah, yeah.
1: Perfect opportunity to get your Instagram video going as well if that's where you want to do it as well.
0: Absolutely, yeah. And yeah, like you said, it's no stress about, you know, whether you think you're ready for this or not. I think it's just all about the participation.
1: Yeah.
0: So like, you know,
1: I gave you that to have a read of as well, Trey.
0: Oh, yeah.
1: I handed him the paperwork to give him some more information.
0: And I just chucked it away.
1: But $7,000 in prizes, that's like just to be able to get the notoriety, the value, the money, I'm sure, is actually a big bonus on it. But just to get yourself out there is going to be the biggest part.
0: Yeah, yeah. No, that would be really good. Like just an experience and stuff. It's not often that these opportunities come around for you to just try out.
1: No, unless you're an Australian Idol fan or something like that or whatever else that we've got going on in Australia these days.
0: Yeah, those prices are a little bit bigger, I believe.
1: Well, this one's more of a community-based one as well. You don't have to travel 100 million miles for it, and it's definitely not going to be broadcast over the TV, but you're still going to have that notoriety, but you're going to get an opportunity. It's going to open doors for you, even though it may not even be just down to being a winner. It could be just being a participation, and you just get that notoriety. You get someone that sees you out there, and gives you that next step, puts that foot in the door, and it just might even, well, it's all about building confidence and making relations as well, you know?
0: Yeah, that's right, yeah. No, it is, it's just about, you know, taking that step to become something, not even just to become something, but just to get into something that you really love.
1: Build your confidence up, mate, that's what it is.
0: And yeah, just try things out and see how you go.
1: Yeah, exactly. Throw your foot in the door.
0: Yeah.
1: So that's Battle of the Bands 27.
0: Yeah, Battle of the Bands.
1: Get onto it.
0: It sounds like an exciting thing to be a part of and just witness as well. So I hope to see that when it comes around.
1: Oh, there's some good musicians in Broome. Very good musicians in Broome.
0: Oh, yeah. We're just known for all that musical talent. So I'm just going to give you just a quick, brief rundown, a little bit of temperature and the weather and such. You know, it's going to be very sunny all day pretty much. And, yeah, we're going to get some highs of 29, lows last night apparently. Lows tonight will be below 15, so it's like, you know.
1: It's just another normal day in Broome, ladies and gentlemen. Did we get any rain yesterday? I got told yesterday.
0: No.
1: I got told, when I read the news out yesterday, it was a light showers in the morning. And from what I got told yesterday, it rained around about 4 o'clock yesterday morning for about 25 minutes.
0: Yep.
1: So we did get those light showers yesterday. We had a bit of overcast over all day or most of the day yesterday, but definitely no rain out of that.
0: Yeah, well, the only thing I saw that was even remotely close to that was like there was a lot of heavy fog happening for quite a number of days. So like,
1: yeah, no fog yesterday though.
0: Yeah, well,
1: yesterday
0: yeah,
1: was
0: not yesterday. Yeah,
1: yeah, no fog yesterday at
0: last
1: all.
0: Last time was Tuesday for me. When
1: yeah,
0: I saw
1: it was.
0: It.
1: Yeah, that was thick too.
0: Yeah,
1: drove into town at 90 k's an hour that day. It was a very creepy day. My son got an experience of what it's like at 100 kilometres an hour in the fog. He was very scared. Mind you, he's a 22-year-old that's had his learners for 5 years, so you know he won't get his license. He uses it more as ID than anything else.
0: Yeah, well, I think I'll be even more scared. but yeah, I know, you know, just a little brief update on the tides. You know, it's right now, it's currently a 2.2 meters right now. And it's just, I guess it's just coming up.
1: So we're on king tides, aren't we?
0: Yeah, I think so, right? Yeah.
1: Yeah. I can't see the screen from here, but I read it yesterday, so I know we're on king tides. We're on our tides going up at the moment, isn't it?
0: That's right.
1: So
0: yeah.
1: If you are heading down to the beach now, this is the time of the day that you want to be making sure that you do check your tides or check with your mates or just do something. You can hear us on the radio. You can hear us talking about it anyway. So it's quite important. If you're going to go down to Ganthium Point or anywhere around out of town that you are heading down onto the beach, you really need to be mindful about these tides that we've got going on at the moment because they are king tides. We've got, I think it's 9.4, 9.5 metres going to be our high tide.
0: Yeah, that's right.
1: That I can see that. I can say that without even seeing the screen from here. But I remember it from yesterday anyway. But these are the times you really have to pay attention. If you are going down to the beach, you don't want to be a statistic on that Broome notice board and get your photo printed all over the page. And you also don't want to park your car, go for a lovely walk down Cable Beach and come back and realise your car's not there anymore because it's 3 metres to 4 metres underwater. So
0: yeah,
1: the biggest thing we can say is, and I'll try and get everybody, we need to get everyone on this radio, Glory, get them on that title page. This is a time to talk about it in the mornings here if you're going to be heading down the beach. Do that, like I say, draw a line. A lot of people in this town put a line in front of their vehicles, if they're just staying around their vehicle, that is. Put a line in the sand and you can see it. When the tide hits that water line, move your car back.
0: Yep.
1: Or in my case, just put your front tyres, and when your front tyres hit the water, move the car back. Or pay attention to the tide so you know what's happening when you're down there because I'm finding that a lot of these tourists that come in here, they don't have really much of an idea on how the tides work. They're just working on what everybody else is doing. Mm. So it's about having a bit of education and
0: leading
1: really
0: an
1: paying attention.
0: As well, yeah.
1: Yeah, especially if you are heading out of town. If you're going out to Minari or up to Cape Leveque or something like that, the tides are up there. The tides are all the way around Broome, especially at Minari or James Price Point where you can get out on the beach nice and easy in the morning, but by the afternoon you can't get home because the tide's all the way up, you know. So
0: yeah,
1: that's we've heard some stories about that over the last couple of weeks. Where people just going out bush having a great time, but then realizing they're stuck there for a couple of days because high tides have come in.
0: Yeah, and tides they seem to behave differently depending on where you are. You know,
1: 100%.
0: Sometimes it's like you think, oh, this is some really level sort of ground; it should be okay. But then the tide just comes in really, really fast.
1: 100%
0: compared to other places.
1: And this is not Perth, and this is not Bunbury, and all those so forth. But down south, you get a one, or even up to Geraldton, you get a 1 or 2 metre movement. It's not as noticeable. So you don't think too much about it. But when you're up here in Broome or in the Kimberleys and you go down the beach for a little bit and you notice that water is now another kilometre away from you, you're like, oh, wait, tide's gone down.
0: Yeah.
1: You know, that's the tricky thing about living up here. And without having a little bit of education about how the tides work, you really are dumbfounded going on the beaches here.
0: Yeah, that's right. So, yeah, you should keep yourself safe and save your car as well, especially, you know, you don't want to have to be explaining, you know, that kind of stuff to your insurance.
1: I do not mind reading about you on Facebook later on at night time. The videos and the photos that come on the our phones are so good these days. With such clear and very depictive photos, can really show the detail of that wave crashing over the top of the car. It's really good detail these days.
0: Yeah, so in other words, it's really good content for us.
1: It is indeed. But be mindful, ladies and gentlemen, when you're heading out on the beaches, check out the broom tires. Check out Wheelie Weather. Broom meteorology, whatever, however way you check tides, keep an eye on it.
0: Keep an eye. So, yeah, the highest tide is around 12:30 today, so just watch out for that.
1: What's our high tide going to be?
0: It is 9.5.
1: 9.5, pretty 9.4. Good guess, eh? Yeah. So if it's a 9.5, everybody, this is a good day for the float. Everybody talks about the float out there at Coconut Wells. Just a reminder, if you're going to do the float, just a reminder to you, I did a crocodile watch on that joint last week.
0: Yeah.
1: That crocodile was sitting in the ocean side. He wasn't sitting in the creek, but be mindful if you are going to do that the coconut float, Coconut Well float down there, make sure you take a little bit of fresh bait with you in case you don't want to be eaten.
0: Mm-hmm.
1: There are crocodiles around. We are in the Kimberley, so it is a big thing around here, crocodiles.
0: That's
1: now,
0: right.
1: A lot they of people know that this time of the year they are not as active as they would be in the wet season, but that doesn't mean that they go to sleep. No. Just means that they're just not as active. But if you do come across one, he is going to have a go at you.
0: Yeah. No,
1: they're a man-eating. They're a man. The saltwater estuarine crocodile. The saltwater crocodile is very much a
0: estuarine. Estuarine.
1: Yeah, estuarine. That's what everyone gets me on there. Estuarine crocodile.
0: Ah, well, you're pulling out the technicalities. No, that's really good. But yeah, as I said, watch out for those. You know,
1: exactly.
0: Admire their smile turtles. From a distance.
1: Exactly.
0: So yeah. And now, let's get back to some tunes. We'll be back very briefly, and we'll have some more to talk about. Let's go with a little Clown Prince.
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0: That's right. Come back for more.

0: Welcome back. This is The Brekkie Show on Thursday with Trey and Big T. So now we are past, the officially past, you know, a long time ago, the half hour point for 7 o'clock. So it is 7:45 right now.
1: It's a lovely time. How's those roads looking out there, I wonder?
0: Yeah, I think, I don't really know. I come here early.
1: We know how it looks out there. It looks wonderful. Everybody's smiling, having a great time.
0: Can't you feel
1: enjoying
0: it?
1: Enjoying them Perth traffic.
0: it's a good little experience, you know. You got to experience once in a while.
1: Oh, look, at the end of the day, it is what it is. The talk across the radio station and all across Broome as well is the cable, is the old Broome Road there. It's a bit of a spanner in the works, but literally it is a spanner in the works because they're working on it at the moment. So
0: yeah,
1: it is going to be a bigger, well, it's going to be a better road. They're going to have that, drive-through lane so you can merge in. Broome people don't really know how to merge very well because we've seen it on Gabin's Road, but we'll try it again on the old Broome Road. Well, it's going to be the new Broome Road now.
0: The new old Broome Road, yeah.
1: Yeah, and I put that new bicycle path in on the other side there. Look, we've got a lot more traffic in Broome over the last couple of years, so we've got to do this. It's unfortunately, at this time of the year, we know it's the dry season. We don't have many things we can do in the wet season. Trey, you've grown up here. You've seen this place better than I have, but, you know, things can't be done in the wet season, can they?
0: Yeah, well, you're very limited. You know, got limited options when you're going around doing anything, basically, in the wet season. You know,
1: well, that's right.
0: Hardly go anywhere.
1: It's hard to predict. Like, sometimes we do get rain. We do get a large amount of rain here. When it rains in Broome, it bloody rains. The raindrops are like 1-inch droplets. But some years we don't get rain here. But it's hard to predict that. So
0: yeah,
1: do we have to plan these things for the dry season?
0: Yep.
1: Because in the wet season, if it does bloody rain. Well, I don't mean to swear. Just twice I've done that now this morning about emphasising the point on it, because when I read about this over the internet and all those lovely keyboard warriors out there that don't like to put their real name on there, most of those guys are pretty tourists, I'm pretty sure, but they just don't understand the infrastructure of what we've got to deal with here in the wet season.
0: Yeah, well, if you think about it, you know, like, we like to go out sometimes, especially me and my family. We like to go to places that are out in the bush somewhere, but we know, like, you know, you can't get to them during the wet season. And even when the wet season finishes, it takes sometimes months, for you to get there. So just imagine what that's like for the, you know, for the construction side of things.
1: Exactly. Well, it's hard to explain to someone that a puddle on the side of the road that sits there for 6 months.
0: Yeah.
1: If you got splashed by, it's a third degree burn in the wet season.
0: Yeah. And just imagine, like, yeah, it's just been there for a long time. Like,
1: that's right. If we, like, get water here, it's just going to wash away. Especially, so the ground here, 90, through the years, it's hard as rock. But then these guys come in, obviously, with their constructions, and they tear up the road and they tear up all the dirt and stuff like that. And if we were going to get some rain in, it would just wash that away.
0: Pretty well, yeah.
1: The old Broome Road would become part of Roebuck Bay is what would happen.
0: Yeah, like, you know, they're building on top of a very solid foundation.
1: And, exactly.
0: It's very hard to have that, you know, let that set in. So, especially, yeah.
1: Just some things we have to deal with. I live in 12 miles, so it bothers me, but it doesn't bother me. I've still got to come around. My son works at McDonald's, so I've got to do the full round gauntlet all the way around town to drop him off at McDonald's and then back home again. But, hey, it is what it is.
0: Yeah, and just like we was just saying at the beginning, you know, just take it easy. Don't be in a rush to get to places. You know, you got to get there.
1: And I was said this morning, if you are out and about on the roads, obviously it's nearly 8 o'clock. These kids are just about going to be at school. So make sure you keep those roundabouts open and those crosswalks open as well to let these kids or anyone that's mobility walking around, riding around, able to cross the road.
0: Yeah, that's right. You know, like, we have some areas, especially next to the school, where there's, like, there are facilities, like,
1: yeah, to let
0: them, to let them go through. You know, you got, like, the, you know, slow down signs that come on.
1: Correct. Well, we know that the kids are going there to school. We can't not miss the high school. We can see the uniforms that they're wearing as they're coming down the road, and we can see them as they're walking. So at the end of the day, those crosswalks are there for a reason.
0: Yeah.
1: Don't park bumper to bumper.
0: Yeah, and we don't have that kind of stuff in other places that are getting congested. So, like, things that tell you to slow down or the lollipop man.
1: Well, you do. You've got that keep clear of the keep clear
0: that's
1: sign.
0: Right. That's
1: one one to say you slow down, but so many people miss that as well.
0: It's been there forever.
1: It's still, honestly, ladies and gentlemen, I don't understand how we have to have a neon sign out for you to look at the road. Look up from your phone.
0: Yeah.
1: You shouldn't be on your phone while you're driving anyway.
0: Yeah, you've got plenty of time to be able to look around your environment just to make sure you
1: and that's the roads around Broome. It's looking pretty good out there. I did speak about it yesterday, about Port Drive getting some roadworks done on it. Just be mindful if you are out the port, if that roadwork's still going on, and also out heading towards Wallaire. They're doing the verges out there. Part of the clean-up that they did over the last couple of years, doing the sides out there, they do them every year, clean up the bird sides, get them prepared for the wet season or the oncoming wet season as well. So if you are heading out of town up towards Derby or so forth, be mindful of those roadworks on the road, plus everything else as well. We've got a lot of cattle around. And, the kangaroos this morning. Woo, there was a lot of kangaroos around this morning. So lots of different things around on the road. Just be mindful if you are travelling around. Not just the beautiful view that you've got to look, that you get to look at. Also be mindful of those things that could be on the road that are a bit of a danger.
0: Yeah. And just, make sure that you're taking your breaks. If you're feeling tired and stuff, just pull over to the side of the road.
1: And everywhere along here, you can pretty much pull over anywhere along here, because everywhere's a good destination to pull over on the side of the road here.
0: That's right, yeah. And you're going into a lot of destinations that are like really beautiful. Like, you can go to Derby and see a lot of things there. You can go to Fitzroy, Halls Creek. It's a really great place to be visiting.
1: Exactly. If you are doing those places, do your research. The biggest thing about coming up into the Kimberley is that you're not in the city anymore. So you have to be mindful about how things are out here. If you are visiting communities and so forth like that, do your research, or at least stop in. Don't just drive into a community and think that you own the joint. There are rules and regulations about visiting these places, i.e. Beagle Bay and One-Arm Point and communities and so forth like that, even heading up towards Derby as well. If you're pulling into communities, make sure you're mindful and respectful of these places that you're going into.
0: Yeah.
1: And that also goes with your rubbish as well. Don't drop anything. Honestly, every morning I come into town, the amount of rubbish I see on the side of the road is redunculous. Bags of rubbish. People throw bags of rubbish out. It's absolutely, look, I don't want to swear, but it's crap.
0: Yeah.
1: It's ridiculous. We live in a country where we have facilities to be able to put our rubbish into a place. We've got cars. Leave it in your bloody car. I'm going to swear again.
0: Yeah.
1: Leave it in your car. It's absolutely redunculous. So all the rubbish that I see on the side of the road, not to mention the tyres, all these people coming off the Gibb River Road and doing those off-road challenges, whatever they want to be doing off or out bush and stuff like that, take your tyres to the tip.
0: Yeah.
1: Don't leave them on the side of the road. We got main roads guys out there, and they are absolute legends. I know the couple of fellas that worked there when I worked at Roadline and stuff like that, but they're doing a magnificent job. But it's not their job to clean up other people's rubbish.
0: Exactly, yeah.
1: It's like, and don't get me wrong, there are not many rubbish bins along between here and Derby. Besides the Will, I can never say it, the Will Bimica, there by the Sandpire mine site there, there's a camping 24-hour truck bay there, right? An overnight stay there, right? Yeah. That's the only places with bins along there. There's a few other places, but not many. But keep it in your car.
0: Or there's bins at your destination.
1: 100%.
0: There's going to be bins
1: and
0: there.
1: People travel Australia in their car. Oh, sorry, I didn't mean to cut you off there. You go, mate.
0: No, I was just saying, just hold on to your rubbish. It doesn't really, it's just a little piece of rubbish.
1: 100%.
0: Hold it onto it until you find it.
1: People travel Australia all the time in their caravans, in their cars, camper vans, whatever it is that you're traveling Australia in. I'm pretty certain you've got a bin in there.
0: Yeah, pretty well.
1: Pretty certain. Keep your rubbish.
0: Certain.
1: Find a destination and put it in there. Don't throw it on the side of the road, because we've got all these animals, all these beautiful animals that we've got up here, lizards and frill-neck lizards and goannas and, flora, fauna, whatever. We're talking about plants. They don't eat that. But we've got all these lovely, beautiful things, or even all that, because all that rubbish blows into it. And then it's plastic and all this other crap that's put into our bush, and just everything.
0: Yeah, well, it's all connected.
1: Yeah, it's 100% all connected, and it all comes back to it. Not all of us want to go out there and pick up rubbish. And it shouldn't be that. We should all just put our rubbish in the bin and have a bit of, consideration about where you're visiting.
0: Yeah.
1: And that also goes to the locals out there that do it too.
0: Yes.
1: Not just saying tourists, because it's definitely not just the tourists here, because look, tourists aren't here all year round, and there is rubbish all year round. So it's just one of those things. We don't want to be mum and dad on the radio here, but we really need to keep an eye and just keep check on this stuff, because people come here to visit us, or come and visit Broome, or come and visit Australia, and that's their first look at what we do.
0: Yeah.
1: And then, I want to add to that. It's just something that I read on the on the news last night about in the soccer's on at the moment, right? The World Cup's on at the moment. Japan was playing a team wherever they were, right? And when the whole stadium finished and the game had finished, these Japanese guys, and this is what's renowned in which I read about Japanese culture, these Japanese guys, they were waving these purple or blue bags all through their game. But then at the end of the game, every one of those Japanese spectators took that plastic bag and walked around the whole stadium and picked up the rubbish.
0: Wow.
1: Because that's the way that they're taught in their culture, is that we don't leave it for somebody else. Mm. We do it because that's our culture. We want to have happy, respectful, and live our lives like that. And just, it gives me goosebumps to read it, because we look at what we've got just outside this road, outside on the highway. There's the amount of rubbish everywhere. If every single person just took one piece of rubbish and put it in the bin, or if you just took that bag of rubbish instead of throwing it out your bloody window of your car and put it in the bin, how beautiful would this country be? How beautiful would the world be if we could just look at what these young fellas did?
0: Mm.
1: Just by doing that. And that was at a stadium. And, like, they have lots of people and staff and all that kind of stuff to do that kind of job. But like they just said, it's not about having them do it. It's about we made the rubbish. Let's us all clean it up. And it's such a beautiful thing. I just had to add that there because I read that last night.
0: Yeah, no, that sounds really beautiful, you know, not just like just from a point of view of just looking after your country and stuff, but just also being a part of a community of people, like how that must make you feel.
1: And the funny thing is that they wrote a story about that. So the photos were taken, the photos went viral around the world about these guys picking up the rubbish. Mm. And that went viral. How is it that someone doing what is right and in picking up rubbish can go viral?
0: Yeah.
1: Like, what happened to those morals that our parents, or those things that everyone teach you, even at school? You used to have to pick up rubbish at school. Didn't you hate that job? But you found if you did it all and it was all clean, that you wouldn't have to do it.
0: Yeah.
1: It's just those little things that we need to do.
0: Such a strange time, but yeah.
1: Yeah.
0: But, yeah.
1: Good morning, Broome.
0: Good morning.
1: So, you got Trade Tony 99.7 FM. We're having some really good chats here.
0: No, it's really good, yeah.
1: As Trey and I progress in getting to know each other in this show, we've been doing it for about a month now. I think we've missed a few where he's gone away and done his lovely media stuff up the hill. But, so it's good. We're progressing on here. It's going well, Trey.
0: Yeah, no, getting lots of good yarns. And we might get a good one just after 8. So, we might have a special guest. If you're interested in the arts, it's going to be really good.
1: There's lots of arts going on around Broome lately.
0: Absolutely. So I'd advise that you really stick around for that one. So it'll be like a little bit 5 minutes past 8. Stick around for that one. So, yeah, it is currently a beautiful day. So let's just...
1: Top of 29 today.
0: Top 29, yeah. It is,
1: Blue skies, not a cloud around.
0: Blue, so yeah. So here's a beautiful day.
1: That worked out well.
0: Yeah. We'll see you after 8.

0: Hello, I'm Adam Evans with the NIRS News. If the safety of children was the motivation for child protection changes in the Northern Territory, then the reforms would not be limited to just that sector. That's what the National Justice Project says about the Northern Territory Government's proposed child protection reforms that will make it easier for Indigenous children to be placed with non-Indigenous families. The Northern Territory Government says the changes put safety of the child ahead of everything else. Senior lawyer and Gamilaroi woman Karina Hawtrey says the changes only focus on removing children.
1: We see that how many, government services, housing, healthcare can impact upon the situation of our communities, often negatively, and that then our communities are increasingly, under watch then from child protection services. And we're sort of saying, look, if you're going to reform the system, let's look at the system with a really big picture lens. Let's look at all of the issues that are going on and not just focus on the removal of children.
0: The federal government says Pauline Hanson only has plans for division, chaos and cuts. The One Nation leader used her speech to the National Press Club to outline several long-held positions, such as abolishing the National Indigenous Australians Agency. She's also suggested Australia should be a monoculture and vowed a complete overhaul of industrial relations.